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4: This 88th opening night concert at the Ravinia Festival was originally broadcast live on WFMT in Chicago. It's an all-American affair, as Chief Conductor Maren Alsop explains in her opening remarks.
5: Our concert tonight, our opening concert, is really a celebration of Americana. We'll begin the program with an iconic piece by Aaron Copland called Appalachian Spring, which was originally written as a ballet score for Martha Graham. This is a very naive, innocent story, but it takes you to the heart of America in the last century.
4: The scenario that Maren Alsop describes is set in Pennsylvania Dutch country in the early 19th century. It features a young couple as they settle into their new home. An older neighbor arrives, offering some advice for the new homeowners. A revival preacher also makes an appearance. According to Martha Graham, quote, "At the end, the couple are left quiet and strong in their new house." Before we get to the famous variations on the Shaker hymn Simple Gifts, listen for how Copland foreshadows the tune in the work's opening bars. And Maren Alsop takes the pavilion stage at Ravinia with the Chicago Symphony Orchestra. From opening night in July 2024, this performance begins with the Star-Spangled Banner in an arrangement by the CSO's second music director, Frederick Stock. From there, we'll hear Aaron Copland's Appalachian Spring.

With a few birds joining in at the end, that was Appalachian Spring by Copland. Maren Alsop led the Chicago Symphony Orchestra in the opening night performance at the 2024 Ravinia Festival. A change of pace next in music by James P. Johnson. Johnson was not only the father of stride piano, but also the composer of the Charleston, which boogied its way into dance halls and Hollywood films in the roaring 20s. We'll hear the song as orchestrated by David Rimelis and arranged by Nicholas Hirsch. The soloists here are John Hagstrom, trumpet, Michael Mulcahy, trombone, and Stephen Williamson, principal clarinet. Maren Alsop leads the CSO. This is The Charleston by James P. Johnson.

0: The Charleston, composed by James P. Johnson, orchestrated by David Rimelis and arranged by Nicholas Hirsch. A performance by the Chicago Symphony Orchestra, led by Maren Alsop. And that is the first half of this opening night concert from Ravinia, recorded in July 2024. Coming up next, from Charleston to small town Tennessee, we'll hear Samuel Barber's Knoxville, Summer of 1915. And later, another Jazz Age landmark, this one composed by George Gershwin. Stay with us.
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2: 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We'll hear music by Johannes Brassart, Johannes Ockeghem, Heinrich Isaac, and Jacob Obrecht. I'm Sarah Schneider. 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
0: You're listening to the Chicago Symphony Orchestra in concert. I'm Lisa Simeone. Charles Ives was just a teenager when he wrote his Variations on America as an organ showpiece, building it around the theme known as My Country Tis of Thee. It apparently got a big response at its 1892 premiere, but it went unpublished for over 50 years. Ives, meanwhile, moved on to bigger works and a career in the insurance business. Then, in 1949, the noted organist E. Power Biggs rediscovered and recorded Ives's piece, and it was soon published. In 1962, it was further popularized in a cheeky and exuberant orchestration by William Schumann. Here is that version. From a 1966 RCA recording, Morton Gould conducts the Chicago Symphony Orchestra in Variations on America by Ives.

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More information is at KathleenCollinsCounseling.com.

Variations on America by Charles Ives, a performance by Morton Gould leading the Chicago Symphony Orchestra. And we'll conclude with one of Morton Gould's own pieces. Gould left an enormously varied catalog spanning symphonic works, Broadway, Hollywood, ballet, and band music. He often drew on American folk and popular sounds with much flair and craftsmanship. A prime example is the five-part suite, Spirituals for Orchestra, which draws on fragments of African-American spirituals. The five movements are titled Proclamation, Sermon, A Little Bit of Sin, Protest, and finally, Jubilee. The composer leads the CSO in a 1966 RCA recording. This is Spirituals for Orchestra by Morton Gould.

Spirituals for Orchestra by Morton Gould. The composer led the Chicago Symphony Orchestra in a 1966 recording. And that's all for this week. There's much more content on the CSO's Experience website. 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This broadcast was produced by Brian Wise with assistance from G1 Sun and Frank Villela. Music production was by Charlie Post and Mary Mazurek. Thanks also to WFMT producer Sidney Gillard and stagehands Sam Amadeo, Rob Lasso, Kevin Reynolds, and Bill Jaka. Vanessa Moss is the executive producer. I'm Lisa Simeone.

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0: Cherdyskow of, remarkably, all the Schubert songs.
1: I'm Peter van de Graaff with lots of different Paganini solo violin caprices, and yet I'm going to shy away from the solo violin just for variety's sake and to make it a little more interesting. For example, we're going to begin here with the very last of these caprices, the number 24, a very famous one, transcribed by Luigi Silva for solo cello and recorded here by Ofra Harnoy.

Oddly enough, we're beginning all these Paganini caprices with the very last one, the number 24, transcribed by Luigi Silva for cello and played by Ofra Harnoy. Some excellent musicians arranging Paganini caprices, including Franz Liszt and Fritz Kreisler and Robert Schumann. Here is Liszt's transcription for solo piano, one of his grand Paganini etudes, of the caprice number 9, known as The Hunt, and it's played by Barbara Nisman.

one of Niccolo Paganini's solo violin etudes, Caprices originally, arranged into that Paganini etude by Franz Liszt. That was the E major known as The Hunt. Now here is Elliot Fiske performing on guitar, which is appropriate because Paganini not only played the violin, but also the guitar. And Elliot Fiske plays his own transcription of the 17th solo violin, Caprice, in E flat.

It's one of the better known of the 24 solo violin etudes originally by Niccolo Paganini. Elliot Fisk transcribed that and played it, the number 17. Now, Fritz Kreisler took a few of the solo violin caprices and added piano parts to them. We're going to hear one of those right now, the number 13 in B-flat, with Philippe Quint, violin, Dmitri Kogan, piano.

Philippe Quint, violin, Dimitri Kogan, piano. That's the 13th solo violin caprice by Niccolo Paganini, arranged by Fritz Kreisler. Now, Robert Schumann did one better and arranged all the Paganini caprices for violin and piano. Here's the 21st of those now with Tossi Spivakovsky, violin, Lester Taylor, piano.

21st of the Solo Violin Caprices by Paganini, played by Stossy Spivakovsky violin, Lester Taylor piano. Robert Schumann wrote the piano accompaniment to that. He greatly admired Paganini. And that was Paganini intended, the 10th Caprice.

Shlomo Mintz playing the 10th solo violin caprice by Paganini. I next invite you to sit back and relax and enjoy this music from the German Baroque by a composer who was a contemporary of Bach, Johann Friedrich Fasch, his name. And we'll listen to an extended suite for orchestra in D minor played by Virtuosi Saxoniae led by Ludwig Güttler.

with some real treats for you ahead, including in just a few minutes, Felix Mendelssohn's Italian Symphony. Some Italian music to take us there. This is a little aria from 1634 by Claudio Monteverdi, sung by Topi Letipu, tenor, with Le Concert d'Astre and Emmanuel Aim as the conductor. It's called Più lieto il guardo. No longer do you smile at me, bashful girl, I know not why. You heave a sigh with every breath and no longer heed my love.

The accompanying ensemble was called Le Concert d'Astrée, Emmanuel Ayim, the conductor. And we heard a performance of some music by Claudio Monteverdi. Topi Letipu was the tenor. And that's a little aria from 1634, called a collection called Diverse Arias. Più lieto il guardo. Felix Mendelssohn's music and a very famous work of his. This is the Symphony No. 4 in A major, the so-called Italian Symphony. Joel Levy conducts the Atlanta Symphony Orchestra.

written after a trip through Italy, a most enjoyable trip, obviously. That is the Italian Symphony, Symphony No. 4 in A, Opus 90, by Felix Mendelssohn. Yoel Levy led the Atlanta Symphony. This is from Italy. It's by Monteverdi.

Concerto Italiano, and that madrigal by Claudio Monteverdi, Quell'Augelin che canta. The saxophone is not very often thought of as a classical instrument, most often associated probably with jazz music, but it was invented in 1841 by a Belgian musician and inventor, Adolphe Sax. We're going to hear a couple of pieces now in the classical realm for saxophone. In the first instance, for four saxophone. So, plural, 1935 music by Jean Francais. This is the Little Quartet, played by the Netherlands Saxophone Quartet.

Written in 1935 by French composer Jean Francais, The Little Quartet, played by the Netherlands Saxophone Quartet. Another composition from the classical realm of this instrument most often associated with jazz, this is by Russian composer Alexander Glazunov, and this is one of his very last compositions, in fact, his last listed opus number composition. It's the Concerto for Alto Saxophone and Strings, Opus 109. We are going to hear a performance now with Gary Louis playing alto saxophone, the St. Petersburg

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More information is at KathleenCollinsCounseling.com.

some of the last music composed by Alexander Glazunov. We wouldn't imagine him writing a saxophone concerto, but that's what we heard for alto saxophone specifically. Gary Louis soloed with the St. Petersburg State Academic Orchestra, Vladimir Landa conducted. This is by another Russian composer, younger contemporary of Glazunov, named Reinhold Glier. And this is his song, Live, We Will Live, and Will Take From Our Fate At Least One Spring, At Least One Moment. The poem ends, Today I Live and Today Is Mine, which is the title of the song. Lynn Maxwell sings it. Robert McCoy is at the piano.

Dienzivodnie moi, moi. That's Today is Mine, a song by Reinhold Clear. Lynn Maxwell's mezzo-soprano, Robert McCoy, piano. This is your host, Peter Vandegraff. 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It's 10 o'clock. I'm going to listen to some Handel, a couple of pieces of his, and we begin with a piece which I think is among his most beautiful compositions, quite frankly, As Steals the Morn from L'Allegro il Penseroso ed il Moderato. It's sung here by Ian Bostridge, tenor, and Kate Royal, soprano.

The duet as Steals the Morn from the oratorio L'Allegro il Penseroso ed il Moderato by Handel, Ian Bostridge tenor, Kate Royal soprano, the orchestra of the Age of Enlightenment. This is Peter van de Graaff with some Handel now, but we're going to hear some Ravel later on, including a piece called An Homage to Ravel by a composer named Lalo Schifrin, who is probably best known for having composed the theme song for Mission Impossible. Don't expect that kind of sound to his homage to Ravel, but wanted to let you know that in advance of hearing the piece a little bit later on. We have right now the Northern Sinfonia of England, George Malcolm the conductor, and this is the Concerto Grosso Opus 6, number 8 by Handel.

George Frideric Handel composed that. It's one of his many concerti grossi, concertos for multiple instruments, which sometimes play by themselves in front of the orchestra, sometimes with the body of the orchestra. That was Northern Sinfonia of England, George Malcolm, the conductor, the Opus 6, number 8 by Handel. This is a Gigue by Froberger.

David Cates played that Gigue by Froberger. Ravel's music now. We have one work by Ravel, and then we're going to listen to an homage to Ravel by a composer named Lalo Schifrin, who, as I mentioned before, is probably best known for having composed the theme song for, among other television shows, Mission Impossible, but he's a serious composer as well. We'll hear his work for a piano trio from 1995 called Homage to Ravel. But first, this by Ravel himself, Alborada del Gracioso, The Morning Song of a Jester, Kent Nagano and the Lyon National Opera Orchestra.

Kent Nagano, the Leo National Opera Orchestra, and Alborada del Gracioso, Morning Song of a Jester by Maurice Ravel. From there we go to a piece called Homage to Ravel from 1995 by Lalo Schifrin, who's probably best known for his theme songs for Mission Impossible and Man from U.N.C.L.E., Starsky and Hutch and Mannix, but he wrote a lot of quote-unquote serious music, including this composition in tribute to Ravel, which doesn't sound at all like Ravel, as you'll hear. This is the Eakin Piano Trio.

The Homage to Ravel from 1995 by the Argentinian-born, later American-based composer primarily of film scores and TV music named Lalo Schifrin. And you'll certainly recognize his music. I guess he's probably most famous for the Mission Impossible theme song. The Homage to Ravel, though, by Schifrin was played there by the Eakin Piano Trio. Personnel being John Eakin, violin, Nancy Bowne, cello, and Gloria Whitney, piano. And by the way, some of the other pieces written by Lalo Schifrin include, he wrote film scores to Kelly's Heroes and Cool Hand Luke and Dirty Harry, Man from U.N.C.L.E., Mannix, a very illustrious Hollywood and television career. We're going to follow that, though, with the Waltz in Memory of Maurice Ravel by Robert Moran.

Robert Morin's Waltz in Memory of Maurice Ravel, played by Ivar Mikhashov. 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It's 11 o'clock. Here to provide you with music and company, I'm Peter Van de Graaff, and we're going to listen to a real mixed bag of music. Often I like to string things together in thematic sets, but I'm just going to sort of go all over the place here. We have a clarinet concerto by the early German Romantic composer violinist named Louis Spohr, one of his several. We'll listen to one of the two violin sonatas by Gabriel Fauré. We have right now a sonata by Domenico Scarlatti, which he originally composed for the harpsichord. For some reason, and I think it's because Scarlatti was based in Spain and much of his music is Spanish-inspired, a lot of guitarists have felt comfortable transcribing his sonatas. And here's one example of that. Stephen Marchionda plays here the sonata in EK 403.

Stephen Marchi on the guitar, performing that sonata by Scarlatti in E major, Kirkpatrick 403. Some very pleasant things ahead for you to enjoy. I'm Peter Van de Graaff. We'll listen to Gabriel Fauré's first violin sonata in a little bit with Joshua Bell violin. We have right now Zabina Meyer performing as soloist with the Academy of St. Martin in the Fields, directed by Kenneth Cilito. This is one of the several clarinet concertos written by a man who was first and foremost a violinist. The fourth concerto by Louis Spohr.

Zabina Meyer was the clarinetist, joined by the Academy of St. Martin in the Fields. Kenneth Sillito was the conductor. That music's by a man who was a famous violinist in his day, as well as composer in his day, but maybe best known as a violinist, Louis Spohr. Very prolific. He was a man who straddled the classical and romantic period, but always remained rather conservative in his compositions, unlike his contemporary Beethoven. Spohr, born in 1784. And here is some Chopin, played by Ian Hobson, one of the studies or etudes, Opus 10.

That's by Chopin, the Opus 10, number 7 etude, recorded by pianist Ian Hobson. Now, as we turn to music of Gabriel Fauré, we come across a work here which was a big success for him early in his career. 1875 music, written near Le Havre in northwest France. Fauré's Violin Sonata No. 1. We're going to hear it played by Joshua Bell, violin, Jean-Yves Thibaudet, piano.

The two performers were Joshua Bell, violin, and Jean-Yves Thibaudet, piano. The composer was Gabriel Fauré, and that's his 1875 composition, the Violin Sonata No. 1, Opus 13. A folk song arranged and conducted by John Rutter.

John Rutter conducted the Cambridge Singers, members of the City of London Sinfonia, and English folk song arrangement made by John Rutter. This is your host, Peter Van de Graaff, broadcasting from the campus of Augustana College in Rock Island on WVIK 90.3 HD2 and on W252 EM 98.3 FM in Davenport. It is 12 o'clock. I'm going to listen to some Handel, a couple of pieces of his, and we begin with a piece which I think is among his most beautiful compositions, quite frankly, As Steals the Morn from L'Allegro il Penseroso ed il Moderato. It's sung here by Ian Bostridge, tenor, and Kate Royal, soprano.

The duet as Steals the Morn from the oratorio L'Allegro il Penseroso ed il Moderato by Handel, Ian Bostridge tenor, Kate Royal soprano, the orchestra of the Age of Enlightenment. This is Peter van de Graaff with some Handel now, but we're going to hear some Ravel later on, including a piece called An Homage to Ravel by a composer named Lalo Schifrin, who is probably best known for having composed the theme song for Mission Impossible. Don't expect that kind of sound to his homage to Ravel, but I wanted to let you know that in advance of hearing the piece a little bit later on. We have right now the Northern Sinfonia of England, George Malcolm the conductor, and this is the Concerto Grosso Opus 6, number 8 by Handel.

George Frideric Handel composed that. It's one of his many concerti grossi, concertos for multiple instruments which sometimes play by themselves in front of the orchestra, sometimes with the body of the orchestra. That was Northern Sinfonia of England, George Malcolm the conductor, the Opus 6, number 8 by Handel. This is a Gigue by Froberger.

David Cates played that Gigue by Froberger. Ravel's music now. We have one work by Ravel, and then we're going to listen to an homage to Ravel by a composer named Lalo Schifrin, who, as I mentioned before, is probably best known for having composed the theme song for, among other television shows, Mission Impossible, but he's a serious composer as well. We'll hear his work for a piano trio from 1995 called Homage to Ravel. But first, this by Ravel himself, Alborada del Gracioso, The Morning Song of a Jester, Kent Nagano and the Lyon National Opera Orchestra.

Kent Nagano, the Leo National Opera Orchestra, and Alborada del Gracioso, Morning Song of a Jester by Maurice Ravel. From there we go to a piece called Homage to Ravel from 1995 by Lalo Schifrin, who's probably best known for his theme songs for Mission Impossible and Man from U.N.C.L.E., Starsky and Hutch and Mannix, but he wrote a lot of quote-unquote serious music, including this composition in tribute to Ravel, which doesn't sound at all like Ravel, as you'll hear. This is the Eakin Piano Trio.

The Homage to Ravel from 1995 by the Argentinian-born, later American-based composer primarily of film scores and TV music named Lalo Schifrin. And you'll certainly recognize his music. I guess he's probably most famous for the Mission Impossible theme song. The Homage to Ravel, though, by Schifrin, was played there by the Eakin Piano Trio. Personnel being John Eakin, violin, Nancy Bowne, cello, and Gloria Whitney, piano. And by the way, some of the other pieces written by Lalo Schifrin include, he wrote film scores to Kelly's Heroes and Cool Hand Luke and Dirty Harry, Man from U.N.C.L.E., Mannix, a very illustrious Hollywood and television career. We're going to follow that, though, with the Waltz in Memory of Maurice Ravel by Robert Moran.

Robert Morin's Waltz in Memory of Maurice Ravel, played by Ivar Mikhashov. 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It's 1 o'clock. Here to provide you with music and company, I'm Peter Van de Graaff, and we're going to listen to a real mixed bag of music. Often I like to string things together in thematic sets, but I'm just going to sort of go all over the place here. We have a clarinet concerto by the early German Romantic composer-violinist named Louis Spohr, one of his several. We'll listen to one of the two violin sonatas by Gabriel Fauré. We have right now a sonata by Domenico Scarlatti, which he originally composed for the harpsichord. For some reason, and I think it's because Scarlatti was based in Spain and much of his music is Spanish-inspired, a lot of guitarists have felt comfortable transcribing his sonatas. And here's one example of that. Stephen Marchionda plays here the sonata in EK 403.

Stephen Marchi on the guitar performing that sonata by Scarlatti in E major, Kirkpatrick 403. Some very pleasant things ahead for you to enjoy. I'm Peter Van de Graaff. We'll listen to Gabriel Fauré's first violin sonata in a little bit with Joshua Bell violin. We have right now Zabina Meyer performing as soloist with the Academy of St. Martin in the Fields, directed by Kenneth Sillito. This is one of the several clarinet concertos written by a man who was first and foremost a violinist. The fourth concerto by Louis Spohr.

Zabina Meyer was the clarinetist, joined by the Academy of St. Martin in the Fields. Kenneth Sillito was the conductor. That music's by a man who was a famous violinist in his day, as well as composer in his day, but maybe best known as a violinist, Louis Spohr. Very prolific. He was a man who straddled the classical and romantic period, but always remained rather conservative in his compositions, unlike his contemporary Beethoven. Spohr, born in 1784. And here is some Chopin, played by Ian Hobson, one of the studies or etudes, Opus 10.

That's by Chopin, the Opus 10, No. 7 Etude, recorded by pianist Ian Hobson. Now, as we turn to music of Gabriel Fauré, we come across a work here which was a big success for him early in his career. 1875 music, written near Le Havre in northwest France. Fauré's Violin Sonata No. 1. We're going to hear it played by Joshua Bell, violin, Jean-Yves Thibaudet, piano.

The two performers were Joshua Bell, violin, and Jean-Yves Thibaudet, piano. The composer was Gabriel Fauré, and that's his 1875 composition, the Violin Sonata No. 1, Opus 13. A folk song arranged and conducted by John Rutter.

John Rutter conducted the Cambridge Singers, members of the City of London Sinfonia, and English folk song arrangement made by John Rutter. This is your host, Peter Van de Graaff, broadcasting from the campus of Augustana College in Rock Island on WVIK 90.3 HD2 and on W252 EM 98.3 FM in Davenport. Thank you for listening. It is 2 o'clock. Peter Van de Graaff speaking. A lot of composers have been inspired by Shakespeare's Othello. We'll hear a concert overture, a suite from Othello, by the African-English composer Samuel Coleridge Taylor, and something from the opera Othello, although I suppose it's in Italian Otello, by Giuseppe Verdi, one of his last operas. From it, we hear Rachel Willis Sorensen and the Teatro Carlo Felice Orchestra of Genoa in this famous prayer section from Verdi's Otello, the Ave Maria.

one of the great pages from the operas of Giuseppe Verdi, the Ave Maria from his Shakespearean-inspired opera, Otello. That was Rachel Willis-Sorensen, soprano, with the Genoa Teatro Carlo Felice Orchestra, and the first of a few pieces we will be hearing, which were inspired by Shakespeare's tragedy. Lighten things up later on with the Divertimento of Mozart, but some rather serious music now because it's about the tragedy Othello of Shakespeare. Here's the Concert Overture by a late 19th century, early 20th century American composer named Henry Kimball Hadley, who was one of the founders of the San Francisco Symphony. His Othello Overture is performed by the BBC Concert Orchestra, conducted by Rebecca Miller.

Rebecca Miller conducting the BBC Concert Orchestra in that concert overture by Henry Kimball Hadley, the American composer after Shakespeare's Othello. It was for a 1909 production of Shakespeare's Othello that the African English composer Samuel Coleridge Taylor wrote incidental music, and here's a suite from that. Chinique Orchestra, Fozzie Highmore is the conductor.

Fozzie Haymore conducting the Chiniquy Orchestra in a suite drawn from music written for a production of Shakespeare's Othello from 1909 by the African-English composer Samuel Coleridge Taylor. Here's a scherzo by that same composer.

the Kaleidoscope Chamber Collective, and a Scherzo for Piano Trio by Samuel Coleridge Taylor. And now we turn to music of Mozart. Mozart prolifically wrote pieces which he called divertimenti, and as the name implies, it's intended to bring diversion or pleasure. Here is one of those, the Divertimento in D, Kirchhoff 205, as we listen to a period instrument performance by the Amsterdam Baroque Orchestra, and the conductor, who's often known for his harpsichord playing, is Ton Koopman.

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More information is at KathleenCollinsCounseling.com.

12th of the two-part Inventions of Johann Sebastian Bach, recorded by harpsichordist Ton Koopman. 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It is 3 o'clock. Before we head to Spain for some music, including the Carmen Fantasy after the great Spanish-based opera by Georges Bizet with Gil Shaham violin, by the way, we have that same violinist with his sister Orly Shaham and the Hebrew Melody by Yosef Ahron.

performance by Gil Shaham Violin, Orly Shaham Piano, and the music of Yosef Achron. That was the Hebrew melody. And here is more with Gil Shaham. This is Gil Shaham with the Berlin Philharmonic, Claudio Abbado the conductor, as we listen to the fantasy based on themes from Bizet's great opera Carmen, written by the Spanish violinist-composer Pablo de Sarasate.

That was Gil Shaham and the Berlin Philharmonic, Claudio Abbado, the conductor. And those famous melodies from Bizet's masterpiece Carmen, arranged into that fantasy by the Spanish violinist-composer Pablo de Sarasate. It's also from Carmen. Paul Freeman conducts this arrangement of the Seguidilla.

Seguidilla from Bizet's Carmen with the National Opera Orchestra and Paul Freeman, conductor. Well, that Spanish-inspired music, although by a French composer, leads us to this by a Spanish composer named Ernesto Halffter, H-O-L-F-F-T-E-R. He had a brother, by the way, who went to Mexico and became a Mexican citizen, but Ernesto stayed in Spain. He was born in 1905. He was a good friend of Salvador Dali, and he's the man that completed an incomplete opera by Manuel de Falla called Atlántida. But when he was very young, just 19, he wrote the piece we're going to hear right now, which is one of his major compositions in spite of his youth. It is, well, he called it a sinfonietta, which means a little symphony, but it's not. It's a full-length symphony. This is the Gran Canaria Philharmonic, Adrian Leeper, the conductor, and music by Ernesto Halffter.

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music by a 19-year-old Spanish composer named Ernesto Halffter. That was his Sinfonietta, or Little Symphony, anything but was that work. It was performed by the Gran Canaria Philharmonic, Adrian Leeper, the conductor. Music from 1924. And after all that orchestral music, let's now hear a piece for solo piano. Konstantin Lifshitz is the pianist, and he plays this music of Sergei Rachmaninoff, the Prelude, Opus 32, number 6.

unmistakable sound of Sergei Rachmaninoff in that Prelude Opus 32, number 6 in F minor. The recording was by pianist Konstantin Lifschitz. This is your host, Peter Van de Graaff. 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We most often associate the saxophone with jazz music, but we have some classical saxophone, first in an arrangement, in this Adagio in G minor, which is based on a fragment by an Italian Baroque composer named Tommaso Albinoni. But here is the Signum saxophone quartet.

performance by the Signum Saxophone Quartet, and music based on a melody by Tommaso Albinoni, the Adagio. Join me, won't you, for some music of Albinoni. We'll listen to an oboe concerto of his later on. We also have the Caucasian Sketches Suite No. 1 by Mikhail Ippolitov Ivanov. And right now, the Alto Saxophone Sonata by American composer Jennifer Higdon. Here are Scott Turpin, saxophone, and Teresa Bogard, piano.

Scott Turpin, saxophone, Teresa Bogard, piano, and the Alto Saxophone Sonata by the American composer Jennifer Higdon. Another wind instrument here, Tommaso Albinoni, the composer. This is his B-flat major oboe concerto. John Anderson is the soloist with the Philharmonia Orchestra, conducted by Simon Wright.

Music by a Venetian composer from the Italian Baroque who specialized in writing concertos, not Vivaldi, but Tommaso Albinoni. That was his oboe concerto in B-flat. John Anderson oboe, the Philharmonia Orchestra, and Simon Wright, the conductor. A little more from Italy. This is from the Vespers by Claudio Monteverdi, and it's played by the Chicago Brass Quintet.

Deus in Adiutorium. That's the opening portion of the 1610 Vespers by Claudio Monteverdi. Here is some well-known music by a composer who is only known for this piece, and really only known for the last section of this piece. His name is Mikhail Ippolitov Ivanov, a Russian composer who spent time in Georgia, the country Georgia. And as part of his stay there, he gathered some folk melodies and worked them into a couple of what he called Caucasian Sketches suites, referring to the Caucasus Mountains. The best known of those two suites is the suite number one, which we will hear right now. It ends with the very famous Procession of the Tsardar. You'll probably recognize it when we come to it. Here is the Utah Symphony, Maurice Abravanel, the conductor.

ending with the very famous Procession of the Sardars. That is the Caucasian Sketches Suite No. 1 by Mikhail Ippolitov Ivanov, with the Utah Symphony and Maurice Abravanel. Very different composer here, although a contemporary of Mikhail Ippolitov Ivanov, and also a Russian composer. The pianist and composer Alexander Scriabin wrote this prelude, one of a collection of 24, Opus 11. We'll hear the fourth of the set, and the performance is by the son-in-law of Alexander Scriabin, Vladimir Sofronitsky.

Prelude Opus 11, No. 4 by Alexander Scriabin, as recorded in concert by Vladimir Sofronitsky. You are listening to The Overnight Shift on WVIK Classical, broadcasting from the campus of Augustana College in Rock Island on WVIK 90.3 HD2 and on W252 EM 98.3 FM in Davenport. It is 5 o'clock. To invite you along with me, I'm Peter Van de Graaff, and we'll hear music inspired by spring and then by summer, including a couple of miniature symphonic poems by Frederick Delius on hearing the first cuckoo in spring and then summer night on the river. Let's begin, though, with this chorus from The Seasons by Haydn, and it comes from the spring section, Ewiger, mächtiger, gütiger Gott, eternal, powerful, benevolent God. And here's the Southwest German Madrigal Choir and Ludwigsberger Festival Orchestra, led by Wolfgang Gernenwein.

That music coming from the Great Oratorio by Joseph Haydn, which was composed very, very late in his career. After that, he wrote very little music. After he wrote the Seasons Oratorio. And from that, we heard a chorus from the spring portion as Wolfgang Gernenwein conducted. More spring and then some summer-inspired music. This is one of the miniature symphonic poems by the English composer Frederick Delius. It's called On Hearing the First Cuckoo in Spring. Here's the San Francisco Symphony and conductor Michael Tilson Thomas.

Michael Tilson Thomas leading the San Francisco Symphony in the symphonic poem by Frederick Delius on hearing the first cuckoo in spring. He wrote a number of pieces seasonally inspired, and here is another such miniature symphonic poem, but now the subject is summer. And this dates from around 1911. It's called Summer Night on the River. Here's the Northern Sinfonia conducted by Richard Hickox.

Northern Sinfonia, Richard Hickok's conducting Summer Night on the River by Frederick Delius. And another piece about Summer Night. In fact, that is literally the title of this miniature song by the Swiss composer Otmar Schirk. Sommernacht, Summer Night. Here is Jörg Durmüller, tenor, with Julius Drake, piano.

late romantic Swiss composer Otmar Schurk, last name spelled S-C-H-O-E-C-K, wrote that song. He was very, very prolific in writing songs. Sommernacht, Summer Night. Jörg Dürrmüller sang that. Turning to something else now, as this is one of the piano concertos by one of the giants of the keyboard of the 19th century, the Russian pianist composer Anton Rubinstein. And this is his piano concerto number 2. Anna Celeste is the soloist, joined by the Estonian National Symphony, conducted by Neeme Järvi.

Anna Schelest, the pianist, the Estonian National Symphony, Neeme Järvi conducting. And that is one of the five piano concertos by the Russian pianist composer Anton Rubinstein, his piano concerto number 2. This by Russian pianist composer, a bit later than Rubinstein, Alexander Scriabin, one of his 24 preludes. We'll hear the 12th of the Opus 11.

0: the Prelude, Opus 11, number 12, by Alexander Scriabin, played by his son-in-law, Vladimir Sofronitsky. This is your host, Peter Van de Graaff. 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
1: 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I'm Tony Morris. Classical Guitar Alive is broadcast thanks to the generous support of the Augustine Foundation and the Kadosky Family Fund and Charles and Taco Parker and by Augustine Strings, makers of classical guitar strings since 1947. And thanks to a gift in loving memory of Adam Bratcher. Thanks for joining me. This week's edition of Classical Guitar Alive features music by composers looking back in time and writing in the styles of earlier composers. We'll hear Benjamin Britten's Courtly Dances based on Elizabethan Renaissance music, Manuel Ponce's suite in the style of Baroque composer Silvius Leopold Weiss, Alexander Tonsman's Music of the Court after Robert de Vissey, and Peter Warlock's Capriole suite. We'll start with Mark Cruz performing a prelude by Manuel Ponce.

Opening this week's edition of Classic Go Guitar Alive, featuring music by composers looking back in time, we've just heard Mark Cruz performing a prelude by Manuel Ponce. We'll hear more music by Ponce later in the program, but next are Benjamin Britten's Courtly Dances, written in the style of Elizabethan Renaissance music.

the Julian Bream Consort performing Benjamin Britten's Courtly Dances. We're featuring music by 20th century composers writing in the styles of earlier composers. Next is Manuel Ponce's Suite in A Minor, written in the style of Baroque lutenist Silvius Leopold Weiss. Adam Holzman is the guitarist.

Adam Holzman performing Poncet's Suite in A minor, written in the style of Baroque lutenist composer Silvius Leopold Weiss. You're listening to Classical Guitar Live. I'm Tony Morris. We're featuring music by composers writing in the styles of earlier composers. This is Alexander Tonsman's Music of the Court after Robert Devisset. Thibault Garcia is the guitarist with the National Orchestra of Capitole de Toulouse, conducted by Ben Glassberg.

Thibaut Garcia, guitarist with the National Orchestra of Capitole de Toulouse, conducted by Ben Glassberg in Music of the Court after Robert de Vissey by Alexander Tonsman. We'll close this week's edition of Classical Guitar Alive, featuring music written by composers in the styles of earlier composers, with Peter Warlock's Capriole Suite, based on Renaissance dance music by Thuano Arbaud. Christopher Parkening is the guitarist with the Academy of St. Martin in the Fields, directed by Iona Brown.

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0: Closing this week's edition of Classical Guitar Alive, we've just heard Christopher Parkening and the Academy of St. Martin in the Fields, directed by Iona Brown, in Peter Warlock's Capriole Suite. You've been listening to Classical Guitar Alive. Classical Guitar Alive is broadcast worldwide thanks to the generous support of the Augustine Foundation and the Kadosky Family Fund, and Charles and Taco Parker, and by Augustine Strings, makers of classical guitar strings since 1947. And thanks to a gift in loving memory of Adam Bratcher. Classical Guitar Alive is a nonprofit organization based in Austin, Texas. Music by pluck-stringed instruments like the guitar, the harp, and the ancient lyre have been used in healing for over 3,000 years. That's why our mission is to bring this music to the widest possible audience. 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I'm Tony Morris. 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
5: Coming up this hour on Anytime Classical, a composer with a monster hit, Tomato, Tomato, and Immaculate Tone. I'm Kate Botello, and coming up this hour, we'll hear a concerto by James P. Johnson, composer of The Charleston. We'll hear a rhapsody for violin and piano by Alberto Ginastera, performed by the Shaham siblings, or is it the Shaham siblings? And we'll wind everything up with a concerto for trumpet by Alexander Artunian, played by Alison Balsam, she of the Immaculate Tone. Music's on its way in just a little bit. Stay right here.
6: Live from NPR News in Washington, I'm Windsor Johnston. Wildfire smoke from Canada is seeping into large parts of the United States, pushing air quality to unhealthy levels from the Dakotas to the Midwest and East Coast. NPR's Kristen Wright reports pollution has reached dangerous levels in some areas, with the Washington Monument sitting behind a haze of smoke.
7: The air quality is expected to get worse throughout the day in D.C., where you can smell the smoke at times. Officials issued a code red alert and categorized the air quality as very unhealthy. Detroit, Chicago, and New York are experiencing some of the worst air quality in the world, according to rankings by IQ Air. And meteorologists say it's among the worst in years. Parts of Pennsylvania hit code purple, which is worse than red. Smoke from more than 800 wildfires burning in Canada is able to travel long distances, and the summer heat can make the air quality even worse. Officials are advising people to stay indoors, especially older adults, children, and those with health issues. Kristen Wright, NPR News, Washington.
6: President Trump used a primetime speech from the White House last night to address election security. The White House also released declassified documents it says support the president's claims of voting irregularities and foreign interference in the 2020 election. NPR's Miles Parks reports.
8: He hit on a bunch of the themes that will sound really familiar to anyone who's heard the president over the last few years. The idea that voting machines can't be trusted. The idea that non-citizens are voting in mass in American elections. shadowy schemes by foreign governments to try to influence voting, that sort of thing. But our team at NPR started looking through all of these documents that the White House published, and it's not really clear what is actually new here that impacts our understanding of the security of America's elections.
6: It's NPR's Miles Parks reporting. President Trump also accused China of interfering in the 2020 election, a claim Beijing denies. The United States is expanding its airstrike campaign against Iran. The U.S. military struck Iranian bridges and power infrastructure overnight. NPR's Jana Rapp reports Tehran retaliated by hitting military targets across the region.
9: The U.S. military says it struck dozens of Iranian targets overnight in attacks meant to degrade Iranian military capability. The targets included six bridges in a southern Iranian province along the Strait of Hormuz and electrical installations. Deliberate attacks on civilian infrastructure could be considered war crimes under international law. Iran said it struck U.S. military targets in Qatar, Bahrain, Kuwait, and Oman in retaliation. In the Kurdistan region of Iraq, an opposition group said at least eight Iranian Kurdish fighters were killed in an Iranian airstrike. Jane Araf, NPR News, Amman.
6: This is NPR News. Andy Burnham has been sworn in as the new leader of Britain's Labour Party, clearing the way for him to become prime minister. The 56-year-old is expected to take office Monday following Keir Starmer's resignation. Burnham returned to Parliament last month after winning a special election. He'll become Britain's 59th prime minister, facing a weak economy, strained public services, and questions about his limited foreign policy experience. The World Health Organization says the Ebola outbreak in the Democratic Republic of Congo is the fastest growing on record. Despite progress in containing the virus, NPR's Jonathan Lambert reports the response is still falling behind the spread.
10: Over 2,000 Ebola cases have been confirmed, and over 700 people have died, according to health officials in DRC. Still, key elements of the response have improved. The country can test thousands of samples a day, and clinical trials have begun evaluating drugs to treat and prevent disease. But there are still major problems. More than 80% of new cases are popping up outside of known contacts of existing cases, which means officials aren't detecting a lot of transmission. And about two-thirds of deaths are occurring in people who never reach a health facility. And the WHO says that just yesterday, another health center was attacked. They say more money is needed to make progress, as the response plan still faces a $400 million shortfall. Jonathan Lambert, NPR News.
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5: You're listening to Anytime Classical, a production of Classical Music Indie, and I'm your host, Kate Botello, with an oboe sonata in B-flat major for you now by Georg Philipp Telemann. Telemann was the godfather to one of J.S. Bach's children, Carl Philipp Emanuel Bach. And it's kind of interesting when you think about the relationship between the two. Telemann was a huge superstar being played all over Europe, and Bach was mostly known for working in small courts and regional churches. So Telemann was a much more famous person than Bach when they were friends and during their lifetimes. Interesting how those things work out. But we're going to hear something now that helps prove why Telemann was so famous. A lovely work. This is a sonata for oboe and continuo in A minor. We'll hear Marilyn Zupnik playing the oboe, with Mark Schumann as cellist, and Raymond Leopard will play the harpsichord.

0: A sonata for oboe in B flat major by Georg Philipp Telemann.
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0: Up next this hour, we'll hear a concerto by a composer with a monster hit, James P. Johnson, who composed The Charleston, which there's a very good chance you could sing off the top of your head right now and maybe even do the dance. So he was well known for ragtime, blues, boogie-woogie, Harlem stride, all of that, and he worked it into concerto form. We'll hear Leslie Stifelman performing with the Concordia Orchestra, conducted by Marin Alsop. This is Jazzamine, composed in 1934.

A concerto with ragtime and stride elements by one of the pioneers of stride piano, James P. Johnson. That was the concerto Jazzamine for piano and orchestra.

0: Antal Doraty conducted the Detroit Symphony Orchestra in a polka by Antonin Dvorak.
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0: This is Anytime Classical, a production of Classical Music Indie. 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I'm your host this hour, Kate Botello, with music next from Alberto Ginastera, an Argentine composer. This is the Pampeana No. 1, Opus 16, a rhapsody for violin and piano that he composed in 1947. The Pampas are basically like South American prairies. They're grasslands east of the Andes. We'll hear this rhapsody performed by a couple of siblings, violinist Gil and pianist Orly. A note, though, on their last name. Gil pronounces his last name Shaham, but Orly pronounces her last name Shaham. Both are apparently correct and just up to the choice of the speaker, so the two siblings have chosen different places to put the emphasis on the syllable. And while the pronunciation of their last names may not match up, they pair together beautifully, musically speaking. Let's hear them now in the Pampeana No. 1 by Alberto Ginastera.

siblings Orly Shaham, pianist, and Gil Shaham, violinist, performed the Pampeana No. 1, a Rhapsody for Violin and Piano by the Argentine composer Alberto Ginastera. For our last work this hour, we'll hear the Trumpet Concerto in A-flat major, composed between 1949 and 1950 by the Armenian composer Alexander Artunian. This is a very popular showcase for the trumpet, and we'll hear this played by Alison Balsam, who is absolutely incredible. And I read a description of her playing and her tone as immaculate, and that is absolutely correct. She's performing right now with the BBC Scottish Symphony Orchestra, conducted by Lawrence Rennes.

0: English trumpet star. With her incredible tone, Alison Balsam performed with the BBC Scottish Symphony Orchestra, conducted by Lawrence Rennes, performing the Trumpet Concerto in A-flat major by Alexander Artunian. This is Anytime Classical. I'm Kate Botello. Thanks for being here with me this hour.
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0: Coming up this hour on Anytime Classical, the overture to a cursed opera, The Blue Heart of Mexico, and Brahms was a copycat. I'm Kate Botello, and coming your way this hour on Anytime Classical, the overture to La Forza del Destino, The Force of Destiny by Giuseppe Verdi, productions of which have been so beset by difficulties that rumors of a curse abound. We'll hear Corazón Azul by Juan Pablo Contreras about the ocean near Mexico, considered its blue heart, and variations on a theme by Robert Schumann by Johannes Brahms that he did as a copycat move after Clara did it first. Music's coming very shortly. Wait right here.

0: I'm Tracy Singleton, and welcome to What's Happening QC. I am one of your guest hosts that will talk to you about what's happening in the QC, from concerts to plays to art to culture. You get it right here on What's Happening QC. This week, we're talking to Baron Ryan, a visiting artist with Quad City Arts. He'll be here doing a special show on Friday, February 27th at TMBC Lincoln Resource Center, and that is our conversation today. Hi, I'm Tracy Singleton, your host for What's Happening QC. I'm excited to be here today with visiting artist Baron Ryan. Before we get into the introduction of who you are and what you do, I first want to say thank you for being here, but I've heard you've been here before.
1: I have. Yes, this will be my second time in the Quad Cities as an artist in residence. So I'm excited to return and thank you for having me on the show.
0: Oh, no problem. So I had to read up on you. I didn't catch you the first time. I'm excited to catch you this second time. But you're not your classical pianist, a classical pianist from what right. I've read, right?
1: Yes.
0: So why don't
1: yes.
0: you give us a little bit of your background?
1: Yes. Well, I started as a classical pianist. I have a concert pianist as a father and also a musician as a mother. They met in music history class in college. So I grew up with music all around me, all different sorts of music, though. My father's, he is a diploma recipient from the 1975 International Chopin Competition, but he's also a member of the Oklahoma Jazz Hall of Fame. So that's a kind of a range of the influence that I grew up with. Mm-hmm. I went to University of Oklahoma to get a piano performance degree and then realized that while it's good to do what other people are doing when you're in school, when you're trying to make it as a performer, you ought to do what other people are not doing.
0: Exactly. So you stand out.
1: Yes. So I realized that I had this kind of sensibility for American music, especially jazz, ragtime, and then beyond that, funk and pop and other styles that I wanted to infuse into my own playing. So I started, I started basically just trying to mix my different influences together in a way that was fun for me and unique for the audience. And so I say that I make music in which classic meets cool,
0: right?
1: Because then I can tell a story about how the music that I'm about to present came together.
0: Wow. So you have many influences. Obviously, your parents, your father, you were classically trained, but you've put in your own spin on things, correct?
1: Right. Alrighty. Right.
0: So then I've also read that you were asked to create a piece to commemorate the Tulsa Massacre. Mm-hmm. And I know that you will be here all week long visiting different schools and community centers, but you are having a concert where you'll be featuring that piece, correct?
1: Exactly right. Yes. Yeah. So I have a week full in Quad Cities. In the Quad Cities, I have three performances or outreaches a day, a lot in schools, one or two public performances as well. You can go to the Quad City Arts website to see where I'll be and where you can find me. But the culmination of the trip, of the visit, will be a concert with two other musicians, a violinist and cellist. And together we're going to perform my piece for violin, cello, and piano called There Arises Light in the Darkness. It's a piece that I was asked to write to commemorate the centennial observance of the Tulsa Race Massacre.
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3: 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Thank you for being here with me, your host, Kate Botello. I have music for you right now from Franz Josef Haydn. This is his trio for piano and strings, performed by the Brahms Trio of Weimar.

0: The Brahms Trio of Weimar performed a trio for piano and strings by Franz Josef Haydn.
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0: Up next this hour, music from a cursed opera by Giuseppe Verdi, La Forza del Destino. Now, seriously, this opera has been beset by so many problems that Luciano Pavarotti won't sing it at all. When Franco Corelli would do it, he would do all kinds of good luck anti-curse things before he would even set foot on the stage. And I mean, it was beset with problems from its inception. The soprano that was supposed to star in it got horribly sick before it even opened. The life of the librettist fell apart entirely. There have been accidents, even deaths on stage during this opera. And here's one for you that's bananas. But this opera was on stage at the Warsaw Opera House on the very night in 1939 they were invaded by Germany. So, you know, if you're going to put this opera on, I don't know, maybe proceed with caution. It's like the opera version of the Scottish tragedy. But let's not go there. I can assure you of the safety of the Hungarian State Opera Orchestra as they perform this overture under the direction of Pier Giorgio Morandi,

Pier Giorgio Morandi conducted the Hungarian State Opera Orchestra, performing the overture to La Forza del Destino, The Force of Destiny, by Giuseppe Verdi. Up next, we'll hear a movie cue by John Williams for The Empire Strikes Back. This is on the planet of Dagobah, and Luke is traveling with Yoda to his hut. So you hear a little bit of Yoda's theme. This is right before Yoda makes Luke dinner. It's called Luke's Nocturnal Visitor.

0: Luke's nocturnal visitor. That would be Yoda, from The Empire Strikes Back, music of John Williams.
1: Have you ever paused to consider just how thrilling the pipe organ can be? 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
0: Up next this hour, we'll hear music composed in 2019 by Mexican composer Juan Pablo Contreras. This is Corazón Azul, which means blue heart. And that is the way our composer describes the ocean near Mexico. It's blue heart. And it's a little travelogue through the ocean. So you'll hear some beautiful waves and then fun at a port, a storm, and a return home. We'll hear it performed by Orquesta Latino-Mexicana, conducted by the composer.

0: Juan Pablo Contreras conducted Orquesta Latino-Mexicana performing Corazón Azul, Blue Heart, his own work.
1: For our final work this hour, a really heartfelt gift from Johannes Brahms to Clara Schumann. And I joke and say that he's a copycat because these are variations on a theme by Robert Schumann that he composed for solo piano in 1854 while Robert Schumann was in the hospital as a comfort to Clara Schumann. And part of what makes this such a sweet gift is that Clara herself had written a set of variations on the very same theme a year before. So it was a way for him to show his solidarity and his friendship with both of them. Russian pianist Maria Israelevna Grinberg will perform this for us.

0: Pianist Maria Israelevna Grinberg performed Johannes Brahms' Variations on a Theme by Robert Schumann, composed in 1854. This is Anytime Classical. I'm Kate Botello. As always, thank you so much for listening to music with me.
1: You may or may not be able to pick out a bassoon from looking at an orchestra on stage, but you might recognize the sound of the instrument as the gruff grandfather in Peter and the Wolf. Bassoon's a double reed member of the woodwind family. Antonio Vivaldi composed quite a few concertos featuring bassoon, and you can audition a selection from a brand new recording of them on Sunday Baroque this week.
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0: Coming up this hour on Anytime Classical, Harry Potter gets serious. When a brawl is a good thing, and a Finnish fairy tale. I'm Kate Botello, and coming your way this hour, a suite from Harry Potter and the Deathly Hallows by Alexander Desplat, a pavane and brawl by Antoine Francisque, and Lemminkainen and the Maidens from Legends of the Kalevala by Jean Sibelius.

All that plus a violin concerto by Charles Auguste Berlioz. Stay right here. We'll begin this hour with music composed in 1867 by the Hungarian composer Franz Liszt. This is the Hungarian Coronation Mass, the Offertory. He composed this music for the coronation of Franz Josef and Elizabeth as King and Queen of Hungary. We'll hear Rachel Barton Pine, violinist, perform with pianist Thomas Labbé.

The Offertorium from the Hungarian Coronation Mass, composed in 1867 by Franz Liszt. Hey there, I'm your host, Kate Botello. Thanks for being here with me this hour, listening to Anytime Classical, a production of Classical Music Indie. If you'd like to write to me, you can email me anytime. My email address is kbotello@classicalmusicindie.org. Some early 19th century French music for you right now, by way of the Violin Concerto No. 1 in D Major by Charles-Auguste de Berlioz. Our violinist, Takako Nishizaki, was the very first person ever to complete the Suzuki violin course at the age of 9 years old. Here she is with the Berlioz Violin Concerto No. 1.

0: Takako Nishizaki performed with the RTBF Orchestra of Brussels, conducted by Alfred Walter, performing the Concerto for Violin No. 1 in D major by Charles-Auguste de Berlioz.
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0: Next this hour, music from Alexandre Desplat, and this is a suite from Harry Potter and the Deathly Hallows. Now, if you read the Harry Potter books or saw the movies, you know that they kind of increased in seriousness each year as the kids got older. That was also intended for younger kids who would start reading the first book. As they got older, they would want their books to be more mature, more difficult to read, and possibly with some heavier material. So while there's definitely magic in Alexandre Desplat's score, it's of a different variety than perhaps we've seen in earlier films. We'll hear our composer conduct the Orchestra of Paris.

Alexandre Desplat conducted the Orchestra of Paris in a suite from the final Harry Potter film, Harry Potter and the Deathly Hallows. Some vintage tango up next from a CD that I found in a dusty bookshop in Valencia, Spain. True story. So this is Las Margaritas, which means daisies, and it's by Domingo Pelle with lyrics by Alfredo Pelaya. We'll hear it sung by Agustín Irusta with the Francisco Canaro Orchestra.

0: recorded in 1932. That was Las Margaritas, Daisies, by Domingo Pelle and Alfredo Pelaya.
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0: Up next this hour, some French Renaissance dances by Antoine Francisque. Now, what they would do with dances like this is release them in suites, and they would alternate between slow and fast so that people could catch their breath in between the more lively dances. So this is kind of a double that goes together. We start with a stately pavane, and then we follow up with the more jovial and sprightly brawl, when you kind of hold hands and dance around in a circle. A quick note on brawl, it's spelled in a different way than the word brawl meaning fight, B-R-A-W-L. When it's a dance, it's spelled B-R-A-N-S-L-E, sometimes with another S at the end. Please do not ask me why that is pronounced brawl, but it is. And here it is, played by harpist Suzanne MacDonald.

Suzanne MacDonald played the harp, performing a pavane and a brawl by Renaissance French composer Antoine Francisque. We'll hear some Finnish fairy tale music for our last work this hour from Jean Sibelius and his Legends of the Kalevala. This is Lemminkainen and the Maidens. Lemminkainen is our handsome hero, and the maidens all live on an island to which he is going a-wooing. We'll hear the Royal Scottish National Orchestra under the direction of Sir Alexander Gibson.

0: Alexander Gibson conducted the Royal Scottish National Orchestra, performing Lemminkainen and the Maidens from Legends of the Kalevala by Finnish composer Jean Sibelius. This is Anytime Classical. I'm Kate Botello. As always, thank you so much for being here with me this hour.
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A work titled Desiccated Embryos bears some need of explanation. This is a short piano piece by Erik Satie, written in 1913. Satie wrote the work after viewing images of embryos of ancient crustaceans. He then wrote three short movements, each inspired by a different type of crustacean. Stay tuned to hear how Satie translated those thoughts into music. You're listening to Anytime Classical. I'm your host, Denise Finnegan-Hill.

Music of Johann Strauss Jr., Nocturnal Quadrille. We heard the CSSR State Philharmonic under the direction of Alfred Walter here on Anytime Classical. This next work was inspired by the writings of William Shakespeare, called As You Like It, an overture by American composer John Knowles Payne. We'll hear the New York Philharmonic under the direction of Zubin Mehta.

0: Zubin Mehta led the New York Philharmonic in As You Like It Overture by John Knowles Payne.
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0: Music of Germaine Taillefer, composed when she was in her early 20s, which was later revised in her late 80s. This is String Trio and the revised 1978 version, performed by pianist Cristina Ariagno, violinist Massimo Marin, and cellist Manuel Zagante.

Piano Trio from 1978 by Germaine Taillefer. We heard pianist Christina Ariagno, violinist Massimo Marin, and cellist Manuel Zagante. On Anytime Classical, I'm your host, Denise Finnegan-Hill. You're tuning in to Anytime Classical, a production of Classical Music Indie. I'm your host, Denise Finnegan-Hill. 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Thank you so much for joining me today.

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5: A work titled Desiccated Embryos bears some need of explanation. This is a short piano piece composed in 1913 by Erik Satie. Satie viewed images of embryos of ancient crustaceans and then decided to write a composition about them. It is in three short movements, each inspired by a different type of crustacean. And here it is, performed by pianist Clara Kermendi.

Pianist Clara Comendi performed Desiccated Embryos, music of Erik Satie. Rounding off the hour with music of the Czech classical composer Johann Baptist Georg Neruda. This is a trumpet concerto in E-flat major performed by the Prague Chamber Orchestra and trumpeter Guy Tuvron.

0: Trumpeter Guy Tuvron and the Prague Chamber Orchestra performed Trumpet Concerto in E-flat Major by Johann Baptist George de Ruda.
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3: 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We'll hear music by Johannes Brassart, Johannes Ockeghem, Heinrich Isaac, and Jacob Obrecht. I'm Sarah Schneider. 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
0: Those familiar notes have been used in many contexts across Western media. Originally, they were composed by the Norwegian composer Edvard Grieg in 1875 as incidental music for the play Peer Gynt. The play accounts for the journey of the title character, traveling from the Norwegian mountains to North Africa and back again. The entirety of the play included a lot of music, but Grieg selected just 8 sections to compose 2 4-movement suites, the most famous excerpts appearing in the first of these suites. We'll listen to this work and many more this hour on Anytime Classical. I'm your host, Denise Finnegan Hill. Variationen zur Gesundung von Aranuschka by Arvo Pärt. Elena Ryu is at the piano.

Music of the Estonian composer Arvo Pärt, Variationen zur Gesundung von Arenuska. We heard pianist Elena Riu. Here on Anytime Classical, stay tuned for more great music. I'm your host, Denise Finnegan-Hill. A rarity now, a recorder concerto that was composed in the 20th century. Normally the recorder is associated with Baroque music. This is composed by English composer Malcolm Arnold. And we'll hear the English Chamber Orchestra under the direction of Oko Kamu with recorder soloist Mikaela Petri.

0: Mikhailo Petri was on recorder, and Oko Kamu led the English Chamber Orchestra in a recorder concerto by Malcolm Arnold.
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String Quartet No. 5, a triptych on Red Skelton tunes by A. Paul Johnson, performed by Castleton String Quartet. I hope you're enjoying the selection so far on Anytime Classical, a production of Classical Music Indie. 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I'm your host, Denise Finnegan Hill. Thank you for joining me today.

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4: You're listening to Anytime Classical. I'm your host, Denise Finnegan-Hill. Our next work is by a forgotten 19th century composer, Louisa Adelpha Lebeau. This is a new release called Once Heard, Long Forgotten, featuring violinist Jinwoo Lee and pianist Eunice Kim. And this work is Elegy.

Elegy by 19th century German composer Louisa Adelpha LeBeau. We heard violinist Jinwoo Lee and pianist Eunice Kim rounding off the hour with music likely familiar, even if you aren't aware of its original context. We'll hear incidental music from Peer Gynt, composed by the Norwegian composer Edvard Grieg. This was for a play that accounts for the journey of the title character traveling from the Norwegian mountains to North Africa and back again. Included in these four movements are Morning Mood and In the Hall of the Mountain King. Here is the BBC Scottish Symphony Orchestra under the direction of Jerzy Maksymiuk.

0: Incidental music from Peer Gynt by Edvard Grieg. Jerzy Mitsimiak led the BBC Scottish Symphony Orchestra.
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0: American composer Ferdi Grofe is probably best known for his Grand Canyon Suite. His other claim to fame is his orchestration of George Gershwin's Rhapsody in Blue for its 1924 premiere. Apart from his Grand Canyon Suite, he wrote several other suites based on American locations, including a Mississippi Suite, Madison Square Garden Suite, and the work we'll listen to later this hour, his Hudson River Suite, which includes movements titled The River, Henry Hudson, Rip Van Winkle, Albany Night Boat, and New York. Stay tuned for this work and many more coming up this hour on Anytime Classical. I'm your host, Denise Finnegan Hill.
1: Live from NPR News in Washington, I'm Lakshmi Singh. Heavy, thick smoke from wildfires north of the border is spreading across large parts of the Midwestern and Northeastern U.S. this week. Tens of millions of people are breathing in air that ranges from unhealthy to hazardous, given high levels of fine particulate matter. Nearly 200 active wildfires are burning in Ontario as of this morning. Premier Doug Ford says, so far this year, Canada has experienced more than 3,500 wildfires.
2: Last year, we had over 600,000 hectares on fire. This year, and it's changing on a daily, hourly basis, it's 650,000 acres already.
1: Major wildfires are also burning in northern Minnesota. Hundreds of federal border security buoys are floating down the Rio Grande after being swept away by floodwaters near Eagle Pass, Texas. The loose buoys have prompted officials to close some international bridges in South Texas. Texas Public Radio's David Martin Davies has the latest.
3: The Department of Homeland Security's river buoys broke loose after massive rainfall and floated downstream. The city of Eagle Pass temporarily closed two international bridges to Mexico as the barriers passed through. Downstream in Laredo, officials have activated the city's operations center, and crews are using drones to track the buoys. Officials say the drifting barriers could affect operations at the city's four international bridges. Laredo is one of the nation's busiest inland ports. DHS installed hundreds of miles of a floating border wall in the Rio Grande earlier this year to deter illegal immigration. For NPR News, I'm David Martin Davies in San Antonio.
1: President Trump's nominee for Attorney General Todd Blanche met with victims of the late sex offender Jeffrey Epstein. The meeting came hours after a key Republican senator demanded Blanche do so as a condition of for supporting his nomination. Here's NPR's Ryan Lucas.
4: The ultimatum that Blanche meet with Epstein survivors came from North Carolina Republican Senator Tom Tillis, whose vote is critical for Blanche's nomination to advance. Hours later, Blanche found time to sit down with a group of Epstein's victims who had been trying for months to arrange just such a meeting. Afterwards, Tillis commended Blanche for sitting down with the women and his, quote, willingness to directly engage and listen to them, end quote. But Epstein survivors who were in the meeting say Blanche treated it as a check-the-box exercise. One survivor, Annie Farmer, said Blanche was abrasive, condescending, and intentionally noncommittal in the meeting. And she, like other Epstein victims, urged senators to reject Blanche's nomination to lead the Justice Department. Ryan Lucas, NPR News, Washington.
1: It's NPR.
5: Good Friday afternoon. It's 12:04 now on the Quad Cities NPR station, WVIK. This is Jim O'Hara. An affordable housing project in Rock Island is slated to transform the corner of 9th Avenue and 25th Street. WVIK's Brady Johnson reports that Community Home Partners has secured more than $15 million in state and federal tax credits to start building soon.
6: The nonprofit is working with developer AHDVS to build a four-story apartment complex with 60 units for people aged 62 and older. The $21 million Valley Homes project will be offset by the tax credits announced this month by the Illinois Housing Development Authority. Assistant Director for Government and Public Affairs Andrew Field says such incentive programs have been vital to building more affordable housing statewide.
7: And so what we've been happy to see over the past 5 years, we funded the creation of more than 7,500 units of affordable housing throughout the state. And we make sure we have set aside. So metros across Illinois are receiving these credits. There's affordable housing challenges all over, not just Chicago.
6: Construction is estimated to start next spring. I'm Brady Johnson, WVIK News.
5: Wildfire smoke could result in unhealthy air quality for portions of northwest Illinois today. The air quality alert remains in effect for Joe Davies and Stevenson counties through tonight. In the Quad Cities, sunny, chance of an afternoon shower and thunderstorms, high near 91. For Saturday, a 20% chance of showers and thunderstorms after 4 p.m. and a high near 93.
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0: Ballade No. 1 in G minor by Frédéric Chopin. Here's pianist Charles Richard Hamelin.

0: Charles Richard Hamelin was at the piano in music of Frédéric Chopin. We heard Ballade No. 1 in G minor.
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0: We'll move to the Baroque period now for music of George Frederick Handel. This is a flute sonata in A minor, performed by Franz Bruggen on flute and Bob van Esperen on organ.

A Flute Sonata in A Minor by George Frideric Handel. We heard flutist Franz Bruggen and organist Bob Van Esperen. Here on Anytime Classical, I'm your host, Denise Finnegan Hill. 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Thanks so much for joining me today. I'm your host, Denise Finnegan Hill.

0: So you've never donated to the station before. 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
4: If you're struggling through the dog days of summer, here is music that is helpful of cooler weather. This is Autumna, or Autumn, from Six Concert Etudes by the 20th century French composer Cécile Chaminade. We'll hear violinist Michael Gutman and the Royal Philharmonic Orchestra under the direction of José Sarabrié.

Jose Sarabria led the Royal Philharmonic Orchestra, joined by violinist Michael Gutman, in Autumna from Six Concert Etudes by Cécile Chaminade. Rounding off the hour with music of American composer Frédéric Groffé. This is his Hudson River Suite, which is one of several suites he wrote in inspiration of American places. His Grand Canyon Suite is probably his most famous. He also wrote a Mississippi Suite and Madison Square Garden Suite. The movements of the Hudson River Suite are The River, Henry Hudson, Rip Van Winkle, Albany Night Boat, and New York. Here is the Bournemouth Symphony Orchestra under the direction of William T. Stromberg.

0: William T. Stromberg led the Bournemouth Symphony Orchestra in Hudson River Suite by Ferda Grofe.
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0: Many composers have been inspired to write music about the classic love story, Romeo and Juliet. One of those composers was Peter Ilyich Tchaikovsky, who wrote a fantasy overture on the story, which premiered in 1870. The work is akin to a symphonic poem in sonata form, complete with introduction and epilogue, and is a classic of the repertoire. We'll hear this work of Tchaikovsky's and many more this hour on Anytime Classical. I'm your host, Denise Finnegan-Hill.

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2: 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He says it's perfectly possible to make it sing. And this weekend, you can hear how Richard Egarr makes the harpsichord sing in music by Johann Sebastian Bach. 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
0: Stardate July 17th. There are no traffic signals in lunar orbit, and for the most part, they're not needed, at least not yet. Only about a dozen spacecraft are circling the moon, but every once in a while they can pass dangerously close to each other, and that triggers a red alert, a warning to the operators of both craft. It might sound surprising that there's ever any kind of problem. There's a lot of space around the moon. But many of the spacecraft follow similar orbits. Many of them orbit from pole to pole, allowing them to study the entire lunar surface. And there's no system for tracking the second-by-second locations of the orbiters. Instead, NASA engineers, with a project called MADCAP, track the orbital elements of every craft in orbit around the Moon and Mars, a set of details that includes altitude, the angle of the orbit, and much more. Computers constantly plot the motions of every craft for which they have those details. If it looks like there might be a dangerously close encounter, the alert goes out. Operators of the conflicting missions then get together to find a solution. Overall, the number of alerts is small, but in December 2024, it jumped to more than 20. And with more lunar missions scheduled, we can expect more red alerts in the years ahead. The crescent moon is in the west as darkness falls. The brilliant planet Venus, the evening star, is close to the right. 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
8: 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Rudolf Virten leads Ifiamini.

0: Promenade Overture by John Crigliano. We heard Ifiamigi with conductor Rudolf Virten.
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0: Music of a Baroque composer that you won't hear that often now, but during his life was more popular than J.S. Bach. That is the Bohemian-born composer Jan Dismas Zelenka, and this is Capriccio number 2. For horns, oboes, and strings in G major, performed on period instruments by Das Neue Eröffnete Orchestra with conductor Jürgen Sonnenteil.

0: Capriccio number 2 for horns, oboes, and strings in G major by Jan Dismas Zelenka. Jürgen Sonnendiel led Das Neue Rifnete Orchestra.
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5: This is Anytime Classical. I'm your host, Denise Finnegan Hill. This next work comes from Patricio Molina, a composer of Chilean and Syrian heritage, and the work is titled Blessing. We'll hear pianist Lara Downs.

Laura Downs was at the piano in a work titled Blessing by living composer Patricio Molina, rounding off the hour with the Romeo Juliet Fantasy Overture by Peter Ilyich Tchaikovsky. The work premiered in 1870 and is akin to a symphonic poem in sonata form, complete with an introduction and epilogue, and has become a classic of the repertoire. Here's a recording of the Chicago Symphony Orchestra under the direction of Sir George Solti.

0: Sir George Solti led the Chicago Symphony Orchestra in Romeo and Juliet Fantasy Overture by Peter Ilyich Tchaikovsky.
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6: We don't know what Joseph Haydn's singing voice sounded like, and even in his day, few people knew how it sounded when it really mattered. Haydn did his most remarkable singing as a choir boy at St. Stephen's Cathedral in Vienna. His director was so impressed, he went to Joseph's father and offered to accept any and all boys in the Haydn family, even if there were a dozen of them. And that's how, just a few years later, the lucky choir master encountered a Haydn boy who was reportedly even better at singing. He got better grades to boot. Michael Haydn eventually became a composer, just like his elder brother, and we'll hear some of his music in this hour. I'm Michael Toulouse. Stay with me.
7: Is linked to a cyclospora outbreak in multiple states. NPR's Allison Aubrey reports the Food and Drug Administration is advising people not to consume shredded iceberg lettuce served at Taco Bell locations in the affected states.
8: The multi-state outbreak includes cyclospora cases in Indiana, Kentucky, Michigan, Ohio, and West Virginia. Investigators at the CDC found 1,644 people infected with cyclospora reported eating Taco Bell in these five states. An analysis of 190 cyclospora cases in Michigan, where the person reported eating at Taco Bell, found 90% of those interviewed reported eating iceberg lettuce. In a statement from Taco Bell, the company says it's taken immediate action to voluntarily remove potentially impacted lettuce in these states. FDA's traceback investigation has identified a single supplier of iceberg lettuce from Mexico. The diarrheal illness, which also leads to fatigue and loss of appetite, was first identified in May and has hospitalized dozens. Allison Aubrey, NPR News.
7: Hundreds of wildfires are burning across parts of Canada as well as in the United States, and they're sending thick plumes of smoke across the Midwest and the Northeast, triggering alerts for dangerously poor air quality. Many people are opting to wear masks today despite the oppressive heat. Meteorologist Jeff Masters with Yale Climate Connections tells NPR News what he's been seeing outside his home in Michigan.
9: Second straight dystopian sunrise this morning, that kind of a hazy orange glow. I've been shut up inside my house here with five HEPA units running, and I don't go outside without a mask on.
7: Meanwhile, Texas is enduring the aftermath of severe flooding that killed at least two people and resulted in hundreds of water rescues. Chelsea Zhu of member station KUT has that story.
10: Some cities in Texas have seen more than 20 inches of rain since Monday. Slow-moving storms have repeatedly drenched large parts of the state, culminating in multiple flash flood emergencies. That's a rare designation from the National Weather Service for potentially historic, life-threatening floods. Nim Kidd with the Texas Division of Emergency Management said the impact of the storms is hard to predict.
11: The way that this weather pattern is setting up is difficult for the models that the meteorologists use to tell us exactly where it's going to fall and exactly how much is going to fall.
10: This week's flooding comes a little more than a year after the devastating July 4th weekend flood swept Texas, killing over 130 people. For NPR News, I'm Chelsea Zhu in Austin.
7: The U.S. has carried out more military strikes against Iran. They struck a tower at a key Iranian port as well as bridges this morning. President Trump had threatened to begin attacking Iranian infrastructure as both carry out retaliatory strikes. From Washington, this is NPR News. The United Kingdom's ruling party has named the former mayor of Manchester, England, Andy Burnham, as its leader. And that paves the way for him to succeed Keir Starmer as prime minister on Monday. NPR's Lauren Frere has more from London.
12: My honour to declare that the duly elected leader of the Labour Party is Andy Burnham.
13: Burnham succeeds caretaker Prime Minister Starmer, whom polls showed failed to convince voters that change was coming amid rising costs of living and slow growth. In his first speech as ruling party leader, Burnham said the UK has, quote, turned its back on working class communities that were once the centre-left Labour Party's base.
14: And that's what we're going to do, everybody. We're going to give them hope back.
13: He promised to unite his party, reverse the privatization of various industries, and devolve power away from the capital to municipal and regional authorities. Burnham's expected to meet the king and get sworn in as prime minister on Monday. Lauren Fryer, NPR News, London.
7: The Federal Aviation Administration is allowing Boeing to resume the certification of its 737 MAX and 787 planes starting next week. The FAA's announcement today follows months of review by the agency. It finds that Boeing's final safety checks meet the threshold for ensuring an aircraft's airworthiness. The FAA took over 737 MAX approvals in 2019 after the second of two crashes was blamed on a new software system that Boeing installed on the aircraft. This is NPR.
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6: Here's the prelude to Act One of the opera Lohengrin by Richard Wagner. Andres Nelsons leads the Leipzig Gewandhaus Orchestra.

This is the Composer's Datebook for July 17th. I'm John Burge. On today's date, in 1877, the Vienna Philharmonic performed for the first time in Salzburg, the birthplace of Mozart, during a three-day music festival that included works by Mozart and two living composers of the day, a 44-year-old fellow named Brahms and a 64-year-old named Wagner. The Vienna Philharmonic would return to Salzburg six more times for mini-festivals through 1910, some led by composer-conductors like Richard Strauss and Gustav Mahler. In 1925, an annual Salzburg Festival was established, with the Vienna Philharmonic and the Vienna State Opera as the main musical participants. The Second World War disrupted the festival in the 1940s, but soon after, it reestablished itself among the most prestigious of international musical happenings. Traditionally, a familiar brass fanfare opens each Salzburg Festival radio broadcast, but probably few music lovers know the name of its composer. It was Josef Messner, who wrote more than 700 works. He was born in 1893 in the Austrian Tyrol and died in 1969 in a village near Salzburg, where he had served as church organist, conductor, and composer for decades, leading many festival concerts featuring sacred music by Mozart and others. Composer's Datebook is produced by APM, American Public Media, in conjunction with the American Composers Forum, reminding you that all music was once new.

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1: A symphony by Joseph Haydn's younger brother is coming up, and now it's music by one of the sons of J.S. Bach, namely Carl Philipp Emanuel. Here's a symphony in D major.

Carl Philipp Emanuel Bach's Symphony in D, performed by the Ensemble for 18th Century Music, Eiji Hashimoto, conducted. Bernard Herrmann leads a studio orchestra now in his own music, one of his many film scores. We'll hear the overture to The Seventh Voyage of Sinbad.

The Overture to the Seventh Voyage of Sinbad, a movie featuring music of Bernard Herrmann, and that recording featured Bernard Herrmann's work as a conductor, leading a studio ensemble. The famous waltzes of Johann Strauss Jr. follow a familiar pattern. There's a slow introduction, followed by a sequence of several melodies in 3/4 time, and then a majestic-sounding coda. It was all well established by the time Strauss composed his best-known works. What wasn't so well established was the scope of the orchestration. Strauss took it to another level entirely, expanding the ensemble far beyond what Josef Lanner would have imagined in the early days of his career. Lanner worked at first with Strauss's father in an ensemble of just 5 players. We'll hear Ländler by Josef Lanner, performed by the Biedermeier Ensemble.

The Biedermeier Ensemble of Vienna performed Lendler, Opus 28 of Joseph Lanner. I'm Michael Toulouse. Thanks for joining me. Although Michael Haydn was in his mid-40s by 1783 when he wrote the music we'll hear next, the work was published as his Opus 1. It was part of a collection of three symphonies printed in 1786 by Artaria, the same company that published many of Mozart's works. As if the opus weren't confusing enough, there are three different numbering systems for Michael Haydn's symphonies. Lothar Perger compiled the first of them in 1907. Also, Charles Sherman issued an edition in the early 1980s, later revising the numbers. We'll hear the Symphony No. 26 in E-flat, music of Michael Haydn.

0: Bohdan Vachal led the Slovak Chamber Orchestra in the Symphony No. 26 of Michael Haydn. There's more information at classicalmusicindy.org.
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In the theater, they say every actor wants to be a director, and when it came to Italian music of the 18th century, every composer aspired to write operas. The obsession with opera was so widespread it even influenced the chamber music you'll hear this hour. One minute, you're listening to a well-crafted string quartet. The next, you're witnessing a tense standoff between two characters. Composer Carlo Monza thoughtfully left a clue to what's going on here when he dubbed his music Gli Amanti Rivali, The Rival Lovers. I'm Michael Toulouse. Stay with me for that and more.

0: Live from NPR News, I'm Lakshmi Singh. Federal health officials investigating the cyclospora outbreak are advising people to avoid eating shredded iceberg lettuce at Taco Bell locations in these five states: West Virginia, Ohio, Michigan, Kentucky, and Indiana. The parasite has sickened thousands of people. California supplier Taylor Farms writes on social media that it is voluntarily removing all iceberg lettuce sourced from central Mexico, but it adds that none of its branded salads or kits are associated with the outbreak. Millions of people from the Midwest to the Mid-Atlantic are enduring a third straight day of unhealthy air quality because of the thick smoke from the wildfires burning in Canada. It's affecting people like Laura Shapiro in New York.
1: You can feel, you know, you're smelling terrible things. You can feel a little bit in your breathing, you know, and you just know that it's not good to breathe in all these toxins.
0: And Samuel Etienne in Chicago.
2: I do have asthma, but it rarely comes out. But something like this will definitely trigger it. So I wanted to be 100% certain I wouldn't have to, like, you know, run to the ER or anything like that.
0: Many people are opting to wear masks today, even with temperatures peaking in the 90s. U.S. strikes targeted an Iranian-controlled tower for the third time, according to Iranian state media. NPR's Hadil Al-Shalchi has the latest.
3: Iranian state media said the maritime control tower at Shahid Kalantari port in Chobahar was targeted for the third time in an attack by U.S. fighter aircraft. It said that the tower was completely destroyed, while the equipment and operational infrastructure was not. The U.S. said it targeted six bridges in a southern Iranian province along the Strait of Hormuz and electrical installations. Iran responded with its own strikes targeting U.S. bases in the Gulf and Jordan. Kuwaiti officials said an Iranian strike hit a power and desalination plant, causing a fire that was quickly contained. Kuwait depends on desalination for its drinking water. Hadil Al-Shalchi, NPR News, Istanbul.
0: China has launched a new multilateral organization on artificial intelligence, and Chinese leader Xi Jinping says countries need to collaborate to improve AI governance worldwide. Here's NPR's John Ruich.
4: Speaking at the start of the World AI Conference in Shanghai, Xi Jinping did not mention the U.S. by name, but made some targeted comments. He said AI development should not be a solo performance by a single country. Rather, he said it should be a symphony of global collaboration. While the U.S. has pulled back from multilateral organizations under the Trump administration, China has stepped up, and on Friday, it launched the World AI Cooperation Organization with the participation of nearly 30 other countries, including Brazil, Indonesia, and Russia. Xi pledged support from China for AI development in the developing world through training and other programs, and urged the creation of laws as well as monitoring and warning systems around AI to keep it safe. John Ruich, NPR News.
0: This is NPR. The World Cup is debuting a new feature at its final game Sunday. There will be a halftime show featuring superstar artists from six continents, including BTS, Madonna, and Shakira. NPR's Anastasia Siouklis reports.
5: The halftime show is meant to have very wide appeal. It will also feature Justin Bieber, Burna Boy, Gustavo Dudamel, and Coldplay. This show will also include a handful of social media viral stars, including the Ugandan dance group Ghetto Kids and a school group from Staten Island, the PS22 Chorus. FIFA seems to be taking a valuable page out of the NFL's playbook. Whether or not you care about the game, you may be tempted to check out the halftime show. FIFA is expecting huge viewership numbers worldwide for the Spain versus Argentina game, saying World Cup content has already logged well over 20 billion video views globally. Anastasia Tsilikas, NPR News, New York.
0: Brenda Fricker, the first Irish actress to win an Academy Award, has died. One of Fricker's most memorable roles is as a fierce advocate for a son with cerebral palsy in the 1989 film My Left Foot opposite Daniel Day-Lewis. Fricker won an Oscar for Best Supporting Actress. But people also often recognized her as the beloved pigeon lady in the holiday classic Home Alone 2, Lost in New York with Macaulay Culkin.
6: Well, it's Christmas Eve. Good deeds count for extra tonight.
7: They do?
6: Of course they do.
0: Brenda Fricker was 81 years old. I'm Lakshmi Singh, NPR News.
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0: Selections from Parisian Gaiety, Gaieté Parisienne, a ballet featuring famous themes by Jacques Offenbach. 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
0: In 2012, violinist and conductor Fabio Biondi was on a mission. He knew that Mozart had visited Milan when he was 14 and had quickly absorbed the style of composers who were active there. But who were those composers? Biondi went on a search through various libraries to find out. We'll listen to music now by one who is now obscure, Carlo Monza, who was so obsessed with opera, he even gave his instrumental music an operatic slant. This string quartet, for example, features passages for violin with the speech-like rhythm of recitative. It's called The Rival Lovers. Europa Galante performs.

The Amanti Rivali, The Rival Lovers, a string quartet with a plot by Carlo Monza, members of Europa Galante, performed. Tessa Lark plays violin and Michael Thurber contrabass in this arrangement of music originally for keyboard by Bach.

0: Tessa Lark and Michael Thurber collaborating there in an arrangement of the two-part invention number 4 by Johann Sebastian Bach.
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0: It makes sense that César Franck composed volumes of organ music. After all, he was the organist at the Basilica of Sainte Clotilde in Paris for decades. But Franck, perhaps not surprisingly, was first a pianist. Young César's father moved the boy from Liège to Paris so that he could study at the conservatory. At the age of 16, César earned first prize in piano. About a year later, he began to study the organ. Listen to the Prelude, Fugue, and Variations, which he composed in the early 1860s. He dedicated it to Camille Saint-Saëns and later arranged it for piano and harmonium. Here's a version for harps, music of César Franck, the Prelude, Fugue, and Variations.

The Prelude, Fugue, and Variations. Harpists Genevieve Chevalier and Christine Fleischmann performed that arrangement of music originally for organ by César Franck. I'm Michael Toulouse, and I appreciate the opportunity to share this music with you. Haydn, sometimes referred to as the father of the symphony, created, we think, 104 works in the form. While five conductors set out to conduct all of them, only two completed the task, Antal Dorati and Adam Fischer. Fischer, who finished his set in 2001, said Haydn's music is, quote, not holy, it's like you and me, it's very human and shows very normal feelings. I feel better as a person and better in my life when I play Haydn. Haydn is the one who says, I don't have the answer, but it's good, so who cares? We'll hear Adam Fischer's work now. He leads the Austro-Hungarian Haydn Orchestra in the composer's Symphony No. 40 in F.

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2: Hi, this is WVIK's General Manager, Jared Johnson. On July 1st, we entered into fiscal year 2027. And while that might just sound like a bookkeeping term, fiscal year 27 carries a little more weight than the 46 years that came before it. And that's because fiscal year 27 is the first year where WVIK needs to balance a budget knowing that we will have no federal dollars coming our way. Now, all of you were amazing last year, stepping up in that crisis, and we haven't had to make any major cuts over here yet. But this year will be the true test. 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

Adam Fischer led the Austro-Hungarian Haydn Orchestra in music of their namesake, Franz Joseph Haydn, the Symphony No. 40 in F major. There's more information about our music at our website, classicalmusicindie.org.

0: 2,000 years ago in Rome, there was a venue called Circus Maximus. 150,000 Romans would go there to see chariot races, gladiators, sometimes human sacrifice. Italian composer Ottorino Respighi wrote this musical portrait, and he hurls us into the chaotic scene with the orchestra going full tilt. From APM, American Public Media, this is Performance Today. I'm Valerie Kaler. Coming up, we'll visit that scene in ancient Rome via a recent concert in Charlotte, North Carolina. Kwame Ryan conducting the Charlotte Symphony in Respighi's Roman Festivals, later this hour on PT.
1: Live from NPR News in Washington, I'm Libby Casey. President Trump and his team had been teasing what they called a bombshell announcement on election integrity. But as NPR's Miles Parks reports, Trump's speech to the nation last night provided no new evidence for the fraud claims Trump has been making for years.
2: Last night's unveiling of newly declassified material tracked with what was already known about the 2020 election. Take Trump's claims about China, for instance. He described a sinister plot to interfere in the 2020 election, involving access to millions of voter records. But it was known China favored Joe Biden as a candidate, and the data Trump is talking about is generally public record and widely available, says David Becker of the Center for Election Innovation and Research.
3: Having the voter data itself doesn't allow you to change anything. I can have my kid's class list, but that doesn't mean I can change the grades of everybody in the class.
2: Trump provided no new evidence for any fraudulent votes cast in American elections. Miles Parks, NPR News, Washington.
1: The air quality is poor from the Dakotas into the Midwest and across the East Coast. Wildfire smoke from Canada is spiking pollution in the U.S. to dangerous levels. NPR's Kristen Wright reports.
4: Detroit, Chicago, and New York are experiencing some of the worst air quality in the world, according to rankings by IQ Air. And meteorologists say it's among the worst in years. Parts of Pennsylvania hit code purple, which is worse than red. Smoke from more than 800 wildfires burning in Canada is able to travel long distances, and the summer heat can make the air quality even worse. Officials are advising people to stay indoors, especially older adults, children, and those with health issues. Kristen Wright, NPR News, Washington.
1: Hundreds of federal border security buoys are floating down the Rio Grande after being swept away by floodwaters near Eagle Pass, Texas. The loose buoys have prompted officials to close some international bridges in South Texas. Texas Public Radio's David Martin Davies has more.
5: The Department of Homeland Security's river buoys broke loose after massive rainfall and floated downstream. The city of Eagle Pass temporarily closed two international bridges to Mexico as the barriers passed through. Downstream in Laredo, officials have activated the city's operations center, and crews are using drones to track the buoys. Officials say the drifting barriers could affect operations at the city's four international bridges. Laredo is one of the nation's busiest inland ports. DHS installed hundreds of miles of a floating border wall in the Rio Grande earlier this year to deter illegal immigration. For NPR News, I'm David Martin Davies in San Antonio.
1: Federal health officials have identified lettuce grown in Mexico and served by Taco Bell locations in five states as a source of the outbreak of cyclospora, a diarrhea-causing parasite. The CDC warns against eating iceberg lettuce in Taco Bell in five states. It's NPR. A group of evangelical leaders is urging Congress to allow more than 300,000 Haitian refugees to remain in the U.S. They're responding to a recent U.S. Supreme Court ruling that allows the Trump administration to end temporary protected status for Haitians, as NPR's Jason DeRose reports.
6: In a letter addressed to the House and Senate, the evangelical groups remind Congress that Haitians had been covered by TPS since 2010 after a devastating earthquake there. They call on Congress to, quote, exercise their power as a co-equal branch of government and pass legislation that would allow the Haitian refugees to stay. The letter says it remains unsafe to return to the beleaguered island nation, which has been struck by one humanitarian crisis after another: natural disasters, disease outbreaks, gang violence, and political upheaval. Among those signing the letter, the president of the National Association of Evangelicals and the head of the National Hispanic Baptist Network. Jason DeRose, NPR News.
1: Democrats hoping to replace Graham Plattner on Maine's ballot for U.S. Senate are scrambling to win over his supporters. His replacement will be chosen in a little over a week at a Maine Democratic Party convention. Last night, a dozen candidates debated in Portland. Plattner dropped out of the race last week after a sexual assault allegation, which he denies. A New York man faces hate crime charges after a confrontation with Today show host Craig Melvin at NBC's studio in Manhattan. The man was arrested yesterday morning inside 30 Rockefeller Center. NBC News says he entered a restricted area near the Today show studios and shouted a racial slur at Melvin. It's NPR News.
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8: From APM, American Public Media, this is Performance Today, taking you to concerts around the world. I'm Valerie Kaler. Let's start here in St. Paul, Minnesota, where PT is recorded. Just about 5 miles west of APM's headquarters is McAllister College. That's where Ukrainian pianist Vadim Kolodenko played a set of 4 mazurkas written by Chopin in his late 20s. Chopin had already written some of his most famous and enduring piano works at this point, but he was struggling with his health thanks to tuberculosis. Whether because of that struggle or in spite of it, Chopin was stepping into what some scholars consider his most daring creative period. He'd written many mazurkas already. This Polish dance was a form he returned to again and again throughout his life. By the time he wrote this set, he wasn't writing literal dance music so much as letting the mazurka inspire his flights of nostalgic creative fancy. Here's pianist Vadim Kolodenko with the Opus 41 mazurkas by Frédéric Chopin.

The Opus 41 Mazurkas, written in 1838-1839 by Frédéric Chopin. Pianist Vadim Kolodenko gave that concert in St. Paul, Minnesota, presented by the Frédéric Chopin Society. Vadim Kolodenko, born in Kyiv, Ukraine in 1986, took piano lessons first at home in Kyiv and then in Moscow. His big breakthrough came in 2013 when he won first prize, the gold medal, at the Clyburn Piano Competition in Fort Worth, Texas. Audiences in Fort Worth loved him so much, he felt so at home there, he actually lived in the Fort Worth area for several years. Now he lives in Luxembourg, playing concerts around the world. Pianist Vadim Kolodenko.

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0: The Circus Maximus in ancient Rome was a place for huge celebratory events, an enormous outdoor venue where 150,000 Romans could gather. And the events they gathered to see were often brutal and bloody. Chariot races, gladiators, animal hunts, and yes, Christians being martyred. Ottorino Respighi was a 20th century Italian composer who loved the city of Rome and its history. He wrote several big orchestral tone poems inspired by Roman culture. In his piece, Roman Festivals, we begin at Circus Maximus. Respighi wrote this for what he had in mind at the beginning, quote, "A threatening sky hangs over Circus Maximus. The iron doors are unlocked. The strains of a religious song and the howling of wild beasts float on the air. The crowd rises in agitation. Unperturbed, the song of the martyrs develops and then is lost in the tumult." That's only the first few minutes, and then we have a jubilee, an October harvest festival, and the piece finishes with a celebration of the Epiphany, January 6th. There's always a huge party in Rome on the 6th of January. Let's go to Rome via Charlotte, North Carolina. Kwame Ryan, leading the Charlotte Symphony Orchestra, and they're playing Roman Festivals, beginning with that threatening sky over Circus Maximus.

On January 6th, La Befana, the Good Witch, flies on her broomstick and brings presents to Italian children who've been good in the last year. Epiphany, the last day of the Christmas season, is a huge day in Italy and in the city of Rome. That last section of Roman festivals by Ottorino Respighi is a celebration of Epiphany. We heard the entire dramatic piece written by Ottorino Respighi, Roman Festivals. Kwame Ryan led the Charlotte Symphony Orchestra in concert at their home base, the Belk Theater, in the Blumenthal Performing Arts Center, in the heart of downtown Charlotte, North Carolina. Conductor Kwame Ryan is having a pretty excellent couple of years. In the fall of 2024, he took on a new job as music director of the Charlotte Symphony. Last year, he conducted the Metropolitan Opera in New York City for the first time. And this past spring, he led a subscription concert for the first time with the New York Philharmonic. Always glad to feature his work here on PT. Conductor and music director of the Charlotte Symphony, Kwame Ryan.

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0: About a dozen years ago, African-American composer Jesse Montgomery was asked to write music inspired by her feelings about her identity as an American. She thought about her parents and their political involvement during the Civil Rights era. That inspired Jesse Montgomery to turn to music, poetry, and dance from the 1950s and 60s, from writers like Langston Hughes and Rita Dove, choreographer Alvin Ailey, and from Ella Fitzgerald. And that led her to Black spirituals as a common musical source for so many of those creators. Montgomery then wrote a piece based on the structure and rhythm of spirituals. Let's hear the string quartet she came up with. This concert was in Clinton, New York, at Hamilton College. The Fry Street Quartet plays Source Code by Jesse Montgomery.

Jesse Montgomery wrote that about 12 years ago, inspired by Black artists of the 1950s and 60s, and how so much of their work is rooted in the tradition of spirituals. Montgomery came up with her own tune, inspired by the structure and rhythm of spirituals. She called the piece Source Code. The Fry Street Quartet gave that concert in Welland Hall on the campus of Hamilton College in Clinton, New York. You can revisit that performance of Jesse Montgomery's Source Code anytime you like over the next 30 days. Each episode of PT is archived for a month after the initial broadcast and available as streaming audio on demand. 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

0: Our technical director here at PT is Craig Thorson. Gene Barron is our technical producer. Our director of media production and operations is Elizabeth Iverson. The senior director of media operations for APM is Josh Kubasta. We had engineering help this week from Michael DeMarc, Cameron Wiley, and Michael Osborne. 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
2: From APM American Public Media, this is Performance Today. I'm Valerie Kaler. Composer Jimmy Lopez was born and raised in Lima, Peru. He's lived and studied and felt the rhythms of dance all around the world. He says the pulse of techno music is instantly recognizable in any dance club or hall, no matter where you are. It's a steady thumping rhythm you feel in your body, and you can move to so easily. Lopez channeled that techno pulse along with Latin American and Afro-Peruvian rhythms when he wrote this set of dances for orchestra called Fiesta. The Oregon Symphony unleashes the electrifying combination of techno and world music in concert later this hour.
3: News in Washington, I'm Libby Casey. Smoke from wildfires in Canada and Minnesota prompted more air quality alerts today in the upper Midwest, Northeast, and Mid-Atlantic U.S. Air quality levels spiked in places including Minnesota and Washington, D.C., to the hazardous code purple level, which is worse than red level. And the smoky conditions will likely stick around as fires burn unchecked across a remote region of Canada. Meteorologist Mandy Thalhuber with NPR News.
4: Wildfire smoke, it can travel incredible distances because they're just tiny little smoke particles, and they're so small that they stay suspended in the air for days. And the intense heat that these large fires produce, it lofts that smoke thousands of feet into the atmosphere. And, you know, once it's high enough, strong winds, including our jet stream, mm-hmm. we kind of like to think of it as like a highway, it kind of carries it hundreds or even thousands of miles.
3: Which areas will stay smoky depends on wind directions in the coming days. Secretary of Homeland Security Mark Wayne Mullen is warning state officials that if they don't implement the Trump administration's election security measures, they could face penalties. NPR's Jude Joffe Block reports his remarks follow the president's speech Thursday evening.
5: Mullen says DHS will roll out an updated election infrastructure plan for states, and they will lose access to grants if they don't follow it. The Trump administration wants states to use a federal data system known as SAVE to check voter rolls for non-citizens and deceased voters. Mullen had a warning for state officials that don't participate.
6: We will make sure that we make those states a priority to look at who voted in their states and hold then the election officials accountable.
5: That could mean fines or even prison time, Mullen said. He says DHS found 250,000 non-citizens on the public voter rolls of four states, but how DHS arrived at that number is unknown, and election experts say that figure is likely highly inaccurate. Jude Joffe Block, NPR News.
3: Federal regulators say they will once again allow Boeing to certify that its planes are airworthy. NPR's Joel Rose reports today's announcement comes after years of safety efforts at the aerospace giant.
7: The Federal Aviation Administration says Boeing can take responsibility for certifying all of its 737 MAX and 787 planes starting next week. It's a big milestone for the plane maker. The FAA revoked Boeing's ability to self-certify its 737 MAX planes in 2019 after a pair of deadly crashes. Regulators did the same for the 787 Dreamliner in 2022, citing production quality issues. The FAA now says it has confidence in Boeing to ensure that all of its planes are airworthy after months of data and safety reviews. The agency is also easing the monthly production caps it imposed on the 737 MAX, allowing Boeing to make up to 47 per month. Joel Rose, NPR News, Washington.
3: You're listening to NPR News. The Homeland Security Department is changing its rules for foreign students. NPR's Alyssa Nadworny reports the department is adding fixed limits to how long international students can stay in the U.S.
8: Historically, international students could remain in the States as long as they were making progress in their academic program. Under the new rule, most foreign students will be admitted to the U.S. for a fixed period of time, up to 4 years. If they need more time to finish, which many students do, they will now have to apply for a formal extension. Fanta Ah, the executive director and CEO of NAFSA, the Association of International Educators, called the move misguided and unnecessary, a solution in search of a problem. Universities worry this could impact programs with variable durations, such as graduate programs, medical schools, and PhDs. Already, international student enrollment for graduate programs is down compared with last year. Alyssa Nadworny, NPR News.
3: Britain's Labour Party officially has a new leader in Andy Burnham. He cleared the final hurdle needed to take office as Prime Minister next week. Burnham was the only contender in a leadership contest in the centre-left party to replace departing Prime Minister Keir Starmer. Burnham rose to popularity as the mayor of Greater Manchester. In his acceptance speech, he promised to bring hope to the British people and economic growth across the country. Oil prices hit their highest level in a month today as hostilities between the U.S. and Iran have again ramped up, affecting shipping traffic in the Strait of Hormuz. The price of Brent crude climbed more than 4.5% to settle above $88 a barrel. This is NPR.
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2: From APM, American Public Media, this is Performance Today. I'm Valerie Kaler. So glad you're here for our musical adventures and discoveries. Let's go straight to a fiesta in Portland, Oregon. The music for this fiesta comes from composer Jimmy Lopez, who's written four dances for orchestra drawing on Latin American and Afro-Peruvian music, and even techno music in an unforgettable climax. Lopez says a techno beat is instantly recognizable when you drop into any club around the world. It's a steady thumping rhythm you just feel in your body. When Lopez wrote his piece, he didn't have a drum set or electronic instruments on hand, but he says he still found it easy to channel the powerful rhythm of techno with the instruments he did have. That techno beat will drop about 10 minutes in. Consider this your friendly heads up to be ready to dance. Let's start at the very beginning of this set of dances. David Dunsmeyer conducts the Oregon Symphony Orchestra in Fiesta by Jimmy Lopez, beginning with Trance.

0: All right, I'm feeling it. You could have gotten some good cardio if you were dancing to that last movement. Maybe even worked up a little sweat. That final movement was techno, inspired, yes, by techno music, but also by the rhythms of merengue. Composer Jimmy Lopez wrote that as the thrilling finale to his piece Fiesta, Four Pop Dances for Orchestra. We heard it from a concert at Arlene Schnitzer Hall in Portland, Oregon. David Dunsmuir led the Oregon Symphony. Listen to that dance party by Jimmy Lopez again by clicking on Episodes on the PT page at yourclassical.org. 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
0: The Alevi are Turkey's largest religious minority, maybe 10 to 20 million people, largely concentrated in Anatolia. Alevism is a progressive branch of Islam, focusing less on scriptural dogma and more on inner truth, morality, and love. The spiritual leaders are called dedes, or grandfathers, and they are the repositories and conduits of the oral traditions and music and teachings that define their faith. When Turkish pianist and composer Fazıl Say wrote the piece we're about to hear, he was inspired by a familiar sight in Anatolia. Alevi leaders gathered around a table to share food and drink, particularly an anise-flavored drink called rakı. The rakı table is a place for storytelling, philosophy, poetry, music, and deep conversation. Fazıl Say wrote this piece for Wind Quintet in 2011. Alevi dedeler rakı masasında. The Alevi grandfathers gathered around the rakı table. Imani Wins played it recently at the Isabella Stewart Gardner Museum in Boston.

Thank you.

à la vie de Delaire Jacques Massusonda, the Alevi grandfathers gathered around the Raka table, a wind quintet written by Turkish pianist and composer Fazıl Say, played by Imani Wins at the Isabella Stewart Gardner Museum in Boston, Massachusetts. Fazıl Say wrote that piece in 2011, inspired by what was a familiar sight from his home, the grandfathers, or spiritual leaders, of Alevism gathered around a table for hours to talk and sing, eat and drink, reminisce and philosophize. A year later, Fazıl Say was charged with and eventually convicted of the crime of insulting religious values, not because of that piece, but because of some of his posts on social media. He said he felt unwelcome in Turkey, spent most of his time living and working abroad in a kind of self-imposed exile. Recently, things have thawed. His conviction was overturned, and he spends much more time in Turkey, concertizing and writing music for Turkish ensembles. So glad to see that development. Always happy to feature Fazıl Say on PT.

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0: In the heart of the Chicago Loop, rubbing shoulders with Grant Park and Millennium Park, sits an 82-story building of glass and white concrete. Blah, blah, blah, right? Wrong! The layers of white undulate to different depths and widths, creating terraces for the residents of the building. The balconies are not merely a place to store a bike or a grill. They were designed to give residents sight lines to their neighbors, above and below and beside, fostering community and connection. From the outside, the tower's exterior evokes clouds in the sky or ripples in water, a topographical model of the earth, or a map of wind patterns. The Aqua Tower was designed by American architect Gene Gang to make what could have been a boring, high-density residential space into a sculpture. Composer Harold Meltzer was inspired by the Aqua Tower to write the music we're going to hear next. He drew on the elements of wind, water, and earth that inspired the tower and on the vibe of the building itself. Members of the Manhattan Chamber Players here from a concert in Woodstock, New York. They're playing Aqua for string quartet by Harold Meltzer.

American composer Harold Meltzer was inspired by architecture and by the nature that inspired that architecture when he wrote the music we just heard, Aqua, for string quartet, after the iconic Aqua Tower in Chicago. Manhattan Chamber Players gave that performance in Maverick Concert Hall in Woodstock, New York, part of the Maverick Concert Series. In 1902, American writer Hervey White co-founded the Birdcliff Colony in Woodstock, and then in 1915, the Maverick Colony in nearby Hurley. He launched the Maverick Festival to celebrate theater, music, and dance in the rustic woodlands. And the next year, the community came together to design and build the Maverick Concert Hall. The festival closed its doors in 1931, but its spirit lives on in the Maverick Concerts, whose performances take place in that same concert hall.

0: 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I'm Valerie Kaler. 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
4: Hi there, and welcome to Exploring Music. It's Bill McLaughlin here. Today we're in the last program of a week exploring late Romantic symphonies.

music of Anton Bruckner, Gustav Mahler, and Sir Edward Elgar. We heard earlier in the week what a tremendous influence the music of Richard Wagner was on Anton Bruckner. For Elgar, the big influence was somebody who was actually a few years younger than he, Richard Strauss. Listen to the opening of Elgar's piece called In the South.

There is so much Richard Strauss in that piece, from the key E-flat major, that's the key of Strauss's big piece Ein Heldenleben, to that gesture of the opening line which keeps reaching higher and higher and higher and higher. Certainly, Sir Edward Elgar, the mild-mannered son of an English piano teacher, learned that from Richard Strauss. The piece, the opening of which we just heard, is a big tone poem called In the South, composed around 1903 and 4. And in 1911, for the first movement of Elgar's second symphony, Elgar returns to the same key, E-flat, in the same spirit, allegro vivace, that means fast and lively, e nobilmente. He writes that once again, and nobly. Here's a noble performance with Mark Elder leading the Halle Orchestra. First movement of Elgar, Symphony No. 2.

0: Mark Elder conducting the Halle Orchestra in a performance of the first movement of Edward Elgar's Symphony No. 2 in E-flat major, Opus 63. Elgar had originally intended to dedicate this piece to King Edward VII. Then when Edward died, May 6, 1910, he changed the dedication. It reads, "To the memory of his late majesty, King Edward VII. In the score, Elgar quotes a line of Shelley, "Rarely, rarely comest thou, spirit of delight." Let's hear that poem of Shelley, read by our conductor, Mark Elder. Then we'll listen to Maestro Elder conduct the Larghetto of the Second Symphony.
1: "Rarely, rarely comest thou, spirit of delight. Wherefore hast thou left me now many a day and night? Many a weary night and day it is since thou art fled away. How shall ever one like me win thee back again? With the joyous and the free thou wilt scoff at pain. Spirit false, thou hast forgot all but those who need thee not. As a lizard with the shade of a trembling leaf, thou with sorrow art dismayed. Even the sighs of grief reproach thee that thou art not near, and reproach thou wilt not hear. Let me set my mournful ditty to a merry measure. Thou wilt never come for pity, thou wilt come for pleasure. Pity then will cut away those cruel wings, and thou wilt stay. I love all that thou lovest, spirit of delight, the fresh earth in new leaves dressed, and the starry night, autumn evening, and the morn when the golden mists are born. I love snow, and all the forms of the radiant frost. I love waves, and winds, and storms, everything almost which is nature's, and may be untainted by man's misery. I love tranquil solitude, and such society as is quiet, wise, and good. Between thee and me, what difference? But thou dost possess the things I seek, not love them less. I love love, though he has wings and like light can flee. But above all other things, spirit, I love thee. Thou art love and life. Oh, come, make once more my heart thy home."

0: I have a fondness for that music that goes beyond just the normal. I lost my pop back in December of 1992, and this symphony of Edward Elgar, the Second Symphony, was the first piece I conducted with the Kansas City Symphony after he had passed away. In any case, it was King Edward VII whom Elgar wanted to memorialize in that slow movement we just heard. Beautiful performance by the Halle Orchestra under Mark Elder. And thank you, too, to Maestro Elder for that eloquent reading of Shelley's poem. You're tuned into Exploring Music, and we're coming right down to the end of this week of exploring big romantic symphonies of Bruckner, Mahler, and Elgar. So drop us a line. 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
0: After the beautiful, restrained sentiment of that Larghetto, which we just heard, the slow movement of Elgar's symphony, he wrote a scherzo, which we won't get time to hear today, and then a finale based on the most modest sort of tune. It comes the cello and the horns and bassoon, bass clarinet.

and then again with the basses joining. You wouldn't think that could support a symphonic structure, but it does, and beautifully. Here's the finale of the Elgar Second Symphony, once again, Maestro Mark Elder with the Halle Orchestra.

The music rallies, rises for a moment to a richly sonorous forte, then sinks away into the distance. Here, Elgar must have recalled the ending of that bold, self-declared heir of the Eroica, also in E-flat, Ein Heldenleben, by the German colleague who had befriended, admired, and reassured him when he badly needed it. Richard Strauss's close, with its quick rise to fortissimo after long pages of calm and equally quick descent to pianissimo, is surprising, original, and beautiful, and always affecting. Elgar's close, coming out of greater uncertainty and deeper ambiguities, is surprising, original, beautiful, and ultimately disturbing. At the end of the score, Elgar wrote, "Rarely, rarely comest thou, spirit of delight." But devoted poetry reader that he was, he knew not just those famous lines, but all of Shelley's invocation, which ends, "But above all other things, spirit, I love thee. Thou art love and life. Oh, come, make once more my heart thy home." Reading from Michael Steinberg's marvelous book on the symphonies, we just heard the finale of Sir Edward Elgar's Symphony No. 2 in E-flat Major, Opus 63, with Mark Elder leading the Halle Orchestra. And that brings us to the conclusion of this week of Late Romantic Symphonies, music of Bruckner, Mahler, and Elgar. Hope you've enjoyed it. Thank you so much for listening. Exploring Music is produced by Sidney Gillard at WFMT in Chicago and produced and engineered by Bill Sigman at Digital Island Studios here in New York City. Our production assistants are Ella Pinsloop, Eric Opland, Adela Skoronsky, and Weston Williams. Rebecca Neistat is the WFMT production and syndication manager. Exploring Music is made possible by the generous support of the Paul M. Angel Family Foundation, Helen Sell, the Earl and Brenda Shapiro family, Mr. and Mrs. William G. Brown, Eugene Jarvis and Sasha Gerritsen, the Julian Family Foundation, and the listener supporters of WFMT. I'm Bill McLaughlin. 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